0: Praise the Lord, praise the Lord. Good evening, everybody. Good evening, everybody. Let's put our hands together again for this lovely rendition of good gospel music. I want to ask you a special question. How do you feel tonight? Let me hear that a little louder. How do you feel tonight? All right, wonderful, wonderful. Brother Sipal, how was your day?
1: Yes, sir. Oh, excellent.
0: All right.
1: Quiet, I was at workshop, air condition, you know, easy life today.
0: All right, praise God for that. But you know something? I want to thank God because I have life.
1: Yes, sir.
0: And God has been good to me. His grace has been good. His mercies have been good. Uh-huh. And he's faithful to me every single day.
2: And all of us can testify to that fact, knowing that God is good to all of us. Amen, church?
0: Praise the
1: Hallelujah.
0: Lord.
1: Hallelujah. And Eddie, Eddie, Brother Regis, you know something is happening there. Can you feel the energy?
0: Yes,
1: can you feel the excitement?
0: Yes.
1: Can you feel, listen, this is electrifying.
0: Oh, yes,
1: and
0: it
1: then
0: is.
1: Now, you know that the power plant is just across there, right?
0: Yes.
1: Yes, cul-de-sac. But then here we have a source of power.
0: Bigger,
1: that is
0: better.
1: Better.
0: Higher. More
1: better
0: powerful
1: than the cul-de-sac power.
0: Aye, aye, aye.
1: Oh, hallelujah.
0: Praise
1: and then
0: the
1: we
0: Lord.
1: Are here to be energized.
0: Oh, yes.
1: And then the flow of electrons will happen tonight. As the preacher will come and will start to dish out the word, you will feel the electricity passing through. And as you get connected to the spirit, hallelujah, something will happen.
0: Oh, yes. Ooh. Praise the Lord. Praise the Lord.
1: Take it from there.
0: All right. So let's get into our topics right away.
1: Yes, sir.
0: We don't want nobody to pull us down tonight, right?
1: No.
0: Principal? All right. Let's do our topics right away. We forgot
1: sir.
0: That last night, so I don't want to forget tonight. Have you been enjoying yourself, friends? All right. Whether you are here on the tent, you are online.
1: Yes.
0: We just want to thank God for what is happening here. And want to remind you that what was last night's topic? Let's say it together, friends.
1: Sunday night.
0: Last night, Monday. Now, I take it from last night. Monday night was?
1: Can
0: disobedience cause eternity? Did you learn something last night?
1: Mm-hmm.
0: Oh, yes. That was powerful last evening, man.
1: Yes, sir.
0: All right. And tonight's topic is? One event, not two. Yourself.
1: Yourself. Beaten. Yourself beaten.
0: Oh, you, all right.
1: One event, not two. Now, Hedis. There is an event coming around. The entire world is talking about it.
0: Yes.
1: It will start Thursday, and then the official opening ceremony is Friday.
0: Yes.
1: Everybody is talking about that event.
0: Uh-huh.
1: And all footballers know that the World Cup is coming.
0: Yes.
1: But guess what?
0: Uh-huh.
1: The preacher will tell us about another event. One event.
0: Only one.
1: Only one.
0: And you can't afford to miss that event.
1: Wait for it.
0: All right. It's coming soon. All right. So, Wednesday evening, tomorrow night is... Over my dead body. Mario, say I'm not saying that properly. Mario, say I have to say that properly.
1: Yes, say
0: I have to do it properly, so I have to do it like him.
1: Yes.
0: Let me see how you do it.

0: Mike Marius.
1: Yeah,
0: she said, over my dead body. Yes. Did I do it right?
1: Yes.
0: All right. Praise the Lord.
1: Yes.
0: All right.
1: And Thursday night, what's up for Thursday night? Let's see. Put up Thursday night.
0: What's the topic for Thursday night?
1: Rest. So it will not show up.
0: Praise the Lord. Yes. Rest time.
1: Hallelujah.
0: Rest time.
1: Hallelujah.
0: All right. Brother Sipal, you made a promise last evening.
1: Yes.
0: So I'll let you take care of that.
1: Oh, yes. That there is somebody who had answered. Well, the person did say, well, at that time, I thought that I had brought the most visitors. Are you there? And I promise you that you would get your champagne. Come and take it. Come and take it. Where's my bag? I made sure I put that on my diary not to forget that.
0: Praise the Lord. Praise the Lord. Now, let me just ask Brother Sipal is taking care of this. Let me remind all our special friends. All right. Go ahead, Brother Sipal. Take care of this.
1: Yes. Okay. That's yours or you're taking it to the person? No, I'm just asking if it, yeah, that's yours, right?
2: Yes.
1: All right. God bless you. So guess what? So you have to bring four more? Yes. All right. Hallelujah. God bless you.
0: Praise the Lord. Yes. Praise the Lord. All right. Now, let's remember. I just want to take the time to remind all our visitors. When you come into the tent, you are being asked to register and you have a number. It's important to remember your number because that's what's going to ensure you get a gift from us, right?
1: Yes, sir. Yes, sir.
0: So last evening we called a number of numbers and it looked like the person either forgot or they didn't know.
1: Mm-hmm.
0: Now we have another set we are going to call tonight.
1: Okay.
0: But you need to remember the number so you could get your gift. Is that okay? All right. So you're going to do the numbers now, Brasiba?
1: Yes, sir.
0: All right.
1: We start with 27. 27. Number 27. Are you? Oh, yes. Number 27.
0: All right.
1: 27
0: number 7 is right there. So, standing right there.
1: So our...
0: Please stand number 27. So the usher will come to you.
1: Yes.
0: Thank you so much for being here. All right. Next number. Number 103. 103.
1: Are you in the house? 103.
0: 103. Did I hear me?
1: Okay. Not yet. The person may be online.
0: Okay.
1: Yes. Next. Let's go to the next one. 107. 107. Are
0: going
1: we seeing
0: once,
1: the hand?
0: Going twice.
1: Oh, yes, at the back.
0: Right.
1: Hallelujah. Hallelujah. God bless you.
0: Put your
1: God
0: hands together for 107, you. Recognizing your number. All right. Next number. Number 252. 252.
1: Yes. 252. Are you there?
0: Number 252 is not here?
1: No. Oh, yes, 252 is there. Oh, yes, hallelujah.
0: All right,
1: 252
0: wonderful,
1: is at
0: wonderful.
1: The back, Brother Wayne. Brother Wayne is taking this gift to the person. Hallelujah.
0: All right, and the last one for this evening, 250.
1: 250. Oh, yes, I see somebody standing at the back. Hallelujah.
0: All right,
1: put your hands
0: wonderful.
1: Together for all of our visitors tonight who have represented the number.
0: All right, wonderful.
1: Hallelujah.
0: You did very well this evening. Well, you just have to keep your number. Remember, your number may call anytime.
1: Anytime.
0: So just ensure you remember your number. All right? Keep it, and your name will come up at some point in time.
1: It's coming soon.
0: All right.
1: Yes.
0: Now, I want to do something special tonight, Brother Sipal.
1: Tell me.
0: I want to recognize a person who has come here from the furthest point in St. Lucia.
1: Mm.
0: Anybody believe they came from the furthest point? Anybody believe they came from the furthest point from this tent tonight? Let me, you have a special gift for you. Where are you coming from, my sister? Miku. She's coming all the way from Miku. Put your hands together for her.
1: Yes,
0: all the way in the south. Hallelujah.
1: Miku.
0: Anybody think they came from further? Anybody from Viewfort? Anybody from Sufra? Anybody from... Where's further than Miku?
1: Further than Miku? Debara.
0: All right, so we need to give our sister a special gift coming from Miku. Thank you so much for being here, and we pray that you will continue to return.
1: And you know what would be interesting? Online, watch me online. We are giving you a gift to the person listening to us online the furthest.
0: All right,
1: that. So probably New Zealand, or maybe in that area. So just drop us a line online. Let us know that you are listening, and we will get the gift to you.
0: Praise the Lord. Praise the Lord. Very good. All right. So, Sipal, we need to recognize the persons who brought gifts and visitors tonight.
1: Yeah, visitors tonight.
0: Yes. Last night, we had somebody who brought eight visitors.
1: Yes.
0: We had eight last night. All right. So, we're looking for eight.

0: 9, 10, 11, 12, 14. Can I continue?
1: Yes. So we're not going below 8.
0: All right. The person who brought the most visitors tonight, let me see you. The most visitors. Please stand and let's see your visitors. I see a little girl standing there. She's hands are straight up in the air.
1: Where is she? The little girl. Come, my little girl. I have a gift for you. Come. I have a gift for you.
0: Anybody you brought visitors? All right, let's see. Let's start. You said not below 8?
1: She put up her
0: hand. All right, let's start with 5. Come. Anybody you brought 5?
1: Come, my girl, come.
0: 5? Where's the 5? Where are they? I want to see the 5. Come. Let me see them. Oh, they are the front here. I'm sorry. 1, 2, 3, 4, 5. All right. Anybody beat 5? Anybody who beat 5? 5? Where's the 5? All right. So come, my sister. You brought 5 with you. The champagne is yours this evening. Praise the Lord. Put your hands together for her. Sorry?
1: Yeah, don't worry. We have more champagne.
0: Come, my sister. Come for it. We want you to come a little closer so we could see you. Beautiful lady.
1: Yes.
0: Put your hands together for our friends of mine.
1: And she looks like a visitor who has brought 5 other visitors.
0: Praise the Lord.
1: Hallelujah. Hallelujah. God bless you. God bless
0: you. All right.
1: You.
0: Before all right. We do our offering, Brother Sipal.
1: Yes. Higher purchase. For Friday. Yes. We have a Bible here to give. And you're going to collect that Bible on behalf of the visitor. You're going to bring 10 persons here on Friday. Come for the Bible so you can give to one of the visitors.
0: Yes. We challenge you tonight. Take the challenge and you pay up on Friday evening.
1: Yes.
0: Anybody wants to take the challenge?
1: Sister, you come in? That's my past student, right? Yeah? Yeah, from Jack Mill. Yeah, God bless you.
0: All right, she's going to be in 10 visitors on Friday. So please remember that. She has taken on higher purchase and she'll pay up on Friday evening.
1: I'll not forget her because she's my past student from Millet Primary.
2: Very good.
1: All right, good. So here it is now. Very quickly, we have, I think, about 2 more minutes.
2: Yeah.
1: So here it is. Friday night, there will be baby dedication.
0: Yes.
1: Baby dedication.
0: Praise the Lord.
1: It is free. Uh-huh. You are not paying anything and the celebration will be done Sabbath when you come to church. Hallelujah.
0: Praise
1: baby
0: the Lord.
1: Baby dedication. Friday night. Uh-huh. And Hedis, uh-huh. Brother Regis. Mm-hmm. I am already seeing that. Church, picture that with me. All the ushers forming a guard of honor. Uh-huh. And then we have now the newest couple on the tent. After hearing the word, uh-huh. They want to get baptized right here under the tent. Ooh! Watch that. They are matching up. Here comes the bride. Here comes the groom. They are coming. And they are coming for the pastor himself. Pastor Morgan too. And perform the ceremony.
0: That's
1: and
0: right,
1: guess what?
0: Right.
1: You don't have to pay a cent for the reception because we are going to have lunch. Everybody invited.
0: Praise the Lord. Praise the Lord.
1: So just register. Tell us you want to get married and we will do that for you.
0: Praise
1: over
0: the Lord.
1: You,
0: of course, please remember you need to register with the ushers. If you have any babies you want to dedicate, just give your names to the ushers and they'll take it to the pastor. So please remember this. And if you have any other special ceremony you want to perform?
1: Yes.
0: Wedding, if you want to get married?
1: Yes.
0: We do it right here.
1: Right
0: free of
1: here.
0: Charge.
1: Right here.
0: All right.
1: Right.
0: Praise the Lord.
1: So one final thing from me.
0: Yes.
1: Remember Friday night also, ladies and gentlemen, brothers and sisters, you are going to bring a love offering to say, Lord, please add this to the number of years for me.
0: Amen.
1: So I am 55. Uh-huh. I'm going to bring $50. Lord, I want 50 more years on my life.
0: Woo! I'm going to join you, Brother Sipa.
1: You're about 53.
0: I'm 55.
1: Marius Memlash Mitwaka. Alright, yes. Okay, so here is. So just simply make the collection, prepare yourself based on the number of years that you want the Lord to add and bless you with.
0: Yes.
1: Come and bring the offering. Amen.
0: Praise
1: all
0: the
1: right,
0: Lord.
1: So the
0: praise
1: officer told us time up.
0: Alright, so right now we're gonna ask the ushers to take the position. Oh, they are ready in position.
1: Yes.
0: Let's pray to bless the offering that will be collected this evening. Remember, friends of mine, when you come to the tent, you need to bring a blessing because God is going to bless you all over again.
1: Yes. We are praying. Lord, we thank thee for your blessings. We thank thee for just the opportunity to be here. And now, dear Lord, we are about to collect the offering, dear Lord, that you have blessed us with. We pray that you will continue to multiply, dear Lord, and allow us, dear Lord, to also have more. So even as we come and we give, the blessings will flow. We pray, dear Lord, that our heart will be touched tonight. I pray in Jesus' name.

Please stand with us as we do our theme song this evening. 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Let's all stand. 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

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This will be every night, every night. Gonna pray for power, pray for decisions, pray for those in St. Lucia looking online, because we can't get those overseas to come for baptism on Sabbath. 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God bless you.

0: Come on, somebody say amen.
1: Amen.
0: We just want to do a few things. Just, it's 5 to 8. Finish on time. We want to wish El Ricardo Leacock a happy birthday, the Bajan guy here. Come on, give him a hand, please.
1: Amen.
0: And I guess his wife is listening. You know, we have so many people listening. We won't have space under the tent for them. Even in St. Lucia. I know they are staying home, but we want you still to make that decision for Christ. Come on, somebody say amen. Pastor Emmanuel, my good friend, we went by his house when we went down, what do you call that place, Cade? Deriso. Went by his house, he treated us so well. He has such an accommodative wife, you know, amen. And she's a doctor too. That's so it's right. Two doctors in the house, they need a nurse. Oh, they have one? All right. But I understand his sister is here.
1: All right.
0: Where are you, my dear? Where?
1: Amen.
0: Okay, come on. Put your hands together for her. Come on. Welcome her in the house. Thanks for coming. Really appreciate your coming. God bless you. And understand that Sister Jules. Is Jules? Holloway? Holloway, sorry. Has two friends with her. Marcia and Leona. Marcia? Leona, where are you?
1: Right here, right here.
0: Come on, give them a hand, please.
1: Amen.
0: In the house of the living God. Come on. Welcome them, welcome them, welcome them, people. Welcome them, welcome them. God is good.
1: Oh, yes.
0: Get on into the message. But tonight, I don't think I have anything else to say to you. Tonight is Tuesday night. You're going to be here tomorrow night. Don't forget the scroll.
1: Yeah.
0: Okay? And so, we are bringing some markers. But please, if you have markers, walk with them. And when you write on the scroll, you have to have like a songbook or something under it. Or you're going to tear it. Okay? So, ushers, you are the best people we can use. We want a pastor at the head, pastor at the tail, well, pastor at the bottom.
1: Yes.
0: All right, and then we would write the names of those who we want to see give their life to Christ during these meetings. Come on, somebody say amen.
1: Amen.
0: We're going to roll it up. We're going to pass it to the person who's in charge of prayer, which is Pastor Emmanuel.
1: Pastor David Daniel.
0: Is David Daniel?
1: Yes, yes.
0: Oh, it's true. And so every night in the prayer tent, they're going to open the scroll so that folks can give their life to Christ. The folk might not be here tomorrow night, but you can still put their names. Come on, somebody say amen.
1: Amen.
0: You say, Pastor, why are you doing all that? We are doing everything so that people can accept Jesus.
1: Amen. Oh, yes.
0: Amen.
1: Amen.
0: If I were not streaming, the tent would have been rampacked. But the fact that I'm streaming, people are home. You know? But you're all not nice. You gotta come. If you're in St. Lucia, God ain't gonna bless you unless you come under the tent.
1: All right.
0: I'm lying. I'm telling lies. I just want you to come. I just hate to see empty seats. All right? So keep that in mind. That's all I have. 8 o'clock. Let's start. You know, I went on YouTube and I checked one of the sermons. You know, 27,000 people viewed the sermon.
1: Wow. Wow.
0: So you see why we have to allow this.
1: Yes.
0: Because God is using it to finish his work.
1: Oh, yes.
0: And every day, folks will visit the sermon. Okay? And these are new sermons I've written. So they would not be on YouTube. All right. What's our topic tonight?
1: One event, not two.
0: Ah. One event.
1: Not two.
0: Not two. One event, not two. Now, I went online and found out that there are 59. How many?

0: 59 notable preachers who believe in the secret rapture.
1: All right. Tell us.
0: 59. A few of them I know. Put it again. Put it over here. You're supposed to know this one. That's John Hagee. Then there is C.I. Scofield. Can't remember his name again. Well, this one died, Billy Graham. How you could believe in rapture and you dying?
1: Come on now.
0: You all understand? You shouldn't die.
2: No,
0: should be raptured. And they have shaped or reshaped the understanding of the blessed hope.
1: All right.
0: And it is significant for believers today to understand what the blessed hope is all about. Come on, somebody say amen.
1: Amen. That's true.
0: John Hagee suggests that this event will lead to chaos and the rise of the Antichrist.
1: Okay.
0: I want to see him. I wish he was here. I'll tell him, lie. Or you say lie in patois?
1: Mate.
0: Huh?
1: Mati.
0: Mizi?
1: Mati.
0: Mati. Oh, like Mati. That's called prevail.
1: Mati.
3: Mati.
0: Oh, Mati.
1: Yeah.
0: Yeah, you're Mati.
1: Yeah. Take it easy, preacher.
0: And so, ladies and gentlemen, the teachings of the secret rapture protagonist highlights its importance in Christian theology.
1: That's right.
0: Can I say here to you? Put it on the screen, please. Put it on the screen. Come on, read what it says.
1: Eschatology in Christianity is centered on Christ's return.
0: Yes, please.
1: The resurrection, final judgment,
0: yes, sir,
1: and the establishment of God's eternal kingdom.
0: And that is proper theology.
1: That's right.
0: It has nothing to do with rapture.
1: No.
0: When Christ comes, the dead in Christ shall rise. Hey. Those who are alive will be changed, and we are going up to heaven. Come on, somebody say amen.
1: Amen. Oh, yes.
0: Ellen G. White says there are some who died in Christ but never kept the Sabbath because they never heard it. That's why it will take 7 days before we get to heaven.
1: Come on now.
0: They have to keep the Sabbath in midair because you must keep all of God's commandments.
1: Amen.
0: On that day, who's the song service leader? You? You? Nah. Miriam. And they have tambourines.
1: All right.
0: Come on, somebody say amen, man.
1: Amen.
0: It's bad bacchanal, you know, man. And who's the preacher?
4: Oh, me.
0: Jesus. Me? Jesus.
1: Jesus.
0: And as soon as he steps out, he lifts his hands.
1: Yeah.
0: You see the nail pierced hands, and everybody shouts, amen.
1: Amen.
0: Amen.
1: Amen.
0: Amen.
1: Amen.
0: And so the Bible disagrees with the secret rapture theology or concept.
1: Yes.
0: Did you hear me?
1: Yes.
0: There is no text in the Bible that supports the secret rapture. None.
1: No text.
0: None. All that they use or try to use is false.
1: Correct.
0: It talks about the second coming, or in Greek, the parousia. Is anybody listening to me here?
1: Parousia, yes.
0: It can be the rapture too, but not secret.
1: No.
3: Nothing secret.
1: No secret.
3: Nothing secret.
0: 2 Thessalonians chapter 4, 16 does not support it.
1: No.
0: These verses refer to the rapture, but not to the adjective or adjective. Let me talk like St. Lucian. Adjective secret.
1: No.
0: Is anybody listening to me here?
1: Oh, yeah.
0: Now, Paul describes a visible, powerful event. Put it on the screen. I think I have something there. Put it. What's the first one? Put it. Huh? The Lord
1: descends.
0: Read on. The trumpet
1: sound.
0: Read on.
1: The dead
0: rise. And everybody on the last one.

0: believers are caught up.
1: Caught up?
0: Caught up.
1: Not caught down, but caught up.
0: Caught up.
1: Why caught up? Because he has gone to prepare. Come on, somebody say amen, amen. Let not your heart be troubled. You believe in God, believe also in me. In my Father's house,
0: many mansions.
1: If it were not so, I would have told you. I go to prepare a place for you. And if I go, I will
0: come again
2: and receive you.
0: Receive you unto myself.
1: Mm.
0: Oh yeah.
1: And so watch this. Put it, boy, girl, put it. It is
0: certain,
1: but not
0: hidden.
2: Yeah.
0: Hmm.
1: Let's look at the text. 2 Thessalonians 4:16-17. Come on, everybody. Let's read it, the reader. After 2. 1, 2. What it says?
0: For the Lord himself will descend from heaven with a shout.
1: Yes, sir.
0: With the voice of an archangel.
1: Yes.
0: And with the trumpet of God.
1: Yes, sir.
0: And the dead in Christ will rise first.
1: And the Bible says in verse 17. Come on, put verse 17, please. What it says?
0: Then we, with the life and remain, shall be caught up together with them in the clouds to meet the Lord in the air. And thus we shall always be with the Lord.
1: And so watch it. Not to meet the Lord in heaven, in the
0: air.
1: Because before you go to heaven, you have to worship.
0: You have to worship God.
1: You have to keep the Sabbath.
0: Yes.
1: I say you have to keep the Sabbath.
0: Yes.
1: Before you walk on, is anybody here?
0: Yes.
1: The Sabbath day is important.
0: Yes, it is.
1: Tell all the Sunday preachers, I say, to come off the altar or preach God's Sabbath.
0: Yeah. Preach it.
1: The Lord himself descends with a shout, with a voice, with a trumpet. There is a dramatic, unmistakable, in fact, this is a dramatic, unmistakable event. Tell you what, drama.
0: Yes.
1: You ever saw the cemetery?
0: Packed.
1: You ever go to New York? I buried a lot of people in New York. Boy, cemetery packed. In fact, in New York, you have about 3 or 4 coffins on one another.
0: Wow.
2: We have 5
1: But on that day, when the trump shall sound.
0: Yeah.
1: We dead, we rotten, but we gonna hear.
0: Come on.
1: The dead, come on, you got to say the preposition. The dead
0: in Christ.
1: Come on, touch somebody and say in.
0: In.
1: Touch somebody and say, I am in.
0: I am in.
1: Come on, touch somebody and say, I want to be in.
0: I want to be in.
1: Touch somebody and say, I will be in.
0: I will be in.
1: The dead
0: in Christ.
2: Hallelujah.
1: It is not hidden or secret.
0: No, no, no.
1: But filled with divine authority.
0: Oh, yes.
1: Now let us look at the shout. Hmm? A command like a military order.
0: Yes.
1: Stand at ease.
0: Yes.
1: Attention. By the front. Quick. March. And when you look in, some guy's marching wrong, you know. You never saw that? It's like a military order. What is the meaning? Christ himself gives the authoritative call for his people to rise.
0: Oh, yeah.
1: It's not no angel. It's not the Holy Ghost. No. It's not God. It is Christ. Christ will say, come up.
0: Yes.
1: Come up!
0: Come up.
1: What's the proper word for come up?
0: Levi.
1: Levi?
0: Levi.
1: Levi! Come up!
0: Mute.
1: What's the perspective? It shows his power.
0: Yes.
1: It shows his what?
0: Power.
1: Death cannot resist his command.
0: Oh.
1: You're not talking to me here tonight.
0: No, no, no. Cannot resist.
1: Then there is the voice of the archangel. What is the meaning? The angel's voice accompanies Christ's shout, signaling heaven's participation in the great event.
0: Oh yeah.
1: You don't understand what's happening here, you know, man. What is the perspective?

0: I have it there. I think I have it. Put it. It what?
1: It emphasizes the cosmic scale. Angels are involved in gathering God's people.
0: And so if you come up, Roger, and you can't find Sister Roger, and you see an angel there, call him.
1: Yeah.
0: Angie, I'm looking for, what's his wife's name? What's Roger's wife's name?
1: Sister Priscilla.
0: Angie, I'm looking for Priscilla. Look up behind you. Oh, girl. You think it's Noah looking for you? Come here, come on. Hallelujah.
1: Yeah.
0: And then there is the trump of God. Trumpet often announces God's presence. Call assemblies or signal victory. What is the meaning of the trumpet blast? What is the meaning? I have it here. Put it, please. You gotta put it. Everybody must read what it says.
1: The trumpet blast marks the climax of history, the resurrection and gathering of the believers.
0: Come on, somebody say amen.
1: Amen.
0: The dead in Christ will hear it. You say, Pastor, what is the perspective? Put it. It is both
1: a summons and a declaration.
0: So if God calls the dead in Christ, they can't stay down. They have to come up.
1: Yes.
0: You all don't understand. They have to come.
1: Yes.
0: And those who died without Christ can't hold on to your feet to try to come up. They got to stay down there.
1: Yes.
0: Come on, somebody talk to me, man.
1: Yeah.
0: And so watch it. Put it again. Put it on the screen. God's people are what?
1: Being called home.
0: Yes.
1: And his kingdom is being revealed.
0: Hallelujah.
1: Amen.
0: And watch this. Shh, watch this. The shout. The what?
1: The shout.
0: The voice. The what?
1: The voice.
0: The trumpet. The
1: trumpet.
0: The what?
1: The trumpet.
0: Are not only sounds. This is profound.
1: Yes.
0: Girl.
1: They symbolize
0: what?
1: Authority. Heavenly participation.
0: And what else?
1: And divine announcement.
0: Is anybody hearing me here?
1: Oh, yeah.
0: Together they show that Christ's return will be unmistakably powerful and glorious.
1: Yes.
0: Christ the Lord is risen today.
2: Hallelujah.
0: Might come tomorrow.

0: It's the calypso in me. I can still rhyme sometimes.
1: Put it.
0: Miss it.
1: Check it, Richard.
0: Who sent you here, Roger? Now let us look again at the shout, the trumpet, and the voice.
1: Yeah.
0: Put it. The shout what?
1: Calls us.
0: Uh-huh. The voice
1: affirms it.
0: Uh-huh. And the trumpet
1: declares it to all creation.
0: Here's some more. The shout, Christ's authority. The voice, heaven's involvement.
1: All right.
0: The trumpet, God's final victory.
1: Amen. Oh, yes.
0: The trumpet reminds us to live ready. Because when it sounds, eternity begins. That's why I sing, you know, Roger. I don't want to be left. You hear me, Raj?

0: And so the rapture, which is the second coming of Christ, is one event in Scripture, not two.
1: One. One event.
0: Not two. One. The secret rapture is man's invention.
1: Oh, yeah.
0: Because the secret rapture will make it two.
1: Mm. All right. Yes.
0: Hello.
1: Yes. Hello.
0: Hello.
1: Hello.
0: I'm getting signal here. Let me try over here. Hello.
1: Right here.
0: Yes, I'm getting signal right here. Hello.
1: Yes.
0: The rapture is two events. The secret rapture. But the second coming of Christ is one event.
1: One event. Not two.
0: Another of man's invention is giving dates of the return. You heard of the last guy, Pastor Joshua, what? That's a big word. M-H-L-A-K-E-L-A, whatever that is. Had the latest date, September 23, 2024. Say he made a mistake with the date, so they set another date.
1: Okay.
0: Or they keep setting dates. Huh? How the pastor can reveal the exact date when the Bible says, put it now. Matthew 24:36. Everybody, what it says?
1: But of that day and hour, no one knows.
0: Yes, sir.
1: Not even the angels of heaven, but my Father only.
0: Yes, sir.
1: No one.
0: And so the date cannot be known.
1: No.
0: Do I have that there? Boy, let me see. No. Can't be known. Because you have God's authority. The time belongs to the Father alone.
1: Yeah.
0: You have human what? Even the angels and Jesus in his earthly ministry did not disclose the date.
1: No.
0: And the last one is what?
1: Faith and readiness.
0: The uncertainty is intentional. So believers live watchfully and faithfully every day.
1: Oh yes, oh yes.
0: Every day. Roger, you could die tomorrow. Marky, you could die tomorrow. Every day. Sister Roger, so we got to take it one day at a time.
2: Sweet Jesus,
0: that's all I'm asking of you. Come on, you got to sing it.

0: have your seats.
1: Amen. Have your seats, please, everybody.
2: Thank you, Jesus.
1: Can I continue? Now, one of the prerequisites of his second coming is the preaching of the gospel. Matthew 24 and verse 14. What it says, everybody?
2: The gospel of the kingdom will be preached in all the world as a witness to all the nations. And then the end will come.
1: Okay, so let's break it down. And the gospel of the kingdom refers to the good news that Jesus is king. Is what?
2: King.
1: That God reigns. God's reign is breaking into the world through him.
2: Yes. Yes.
1: Wow. That's powerful, you know. Yes. Will be preached to the world. The gospel is not limited to one nation or one people.

0: it is destined to reach every corner of the earth.
1: Amen.
0: People watch it. That's why you have streaming. People online listening. And you don't count people, you have to count devices, because in some home it's 10, 20 persons listening.
1: Yeah.
0: Am I speaking the truth here?
1: Oh, yeah.
0: As a witness unto all nations, the preaching is a testimony. Is a what?
1: Testimony.
0: A declaration that God's truth has been revealed.
1: Yeah.
0: Mm.
1: Oh, yes.
0: And then the end will come.
1: Yes.
0: And so what it does, put it. Hold on. It links
1: mission
0: and what?
1: Eschatology.
0: Ooh. It links mission. I am here on mission.
1: Yes.
0: And eschatology means last days.
1: That's right.
0: Uh-huh. The church's
1: work of evangelism is part of God's timetable.
0: Ay, ay, ay.
1: Yeah. Oh, yes.
0: Jehovah's Witness go house to house. They don't believe in Jesus.
1: Hmm.
0: They believe he came already.
1: All right.
0: Hmm? The strength of the Adventist church is under the tent. Come on, somebody say amen, man.
1: Amen.
0: That's where we preach the gospel.
1: That's right.
0: I have a plan for what will happen after. Yeah. I hope you embrace the plan. Come on, somebody say amen.
1: Amen.
0: Oh, hallelujah, hallelujah. I say hallelujah.
1: Hallelujah.
0: And so there is no secret about his coming.
1: No.
0: There's the shout. The voice of the archangel.
1: Yes.
0: The trump of God.
1: Yes.
0: And the resurrection.
1: Oh, yeah.
0: Secret?
1: No secret. No secret.
0: The only secret is this. Put it now. No man knows.
1: The day nor the hour. That's the secret.
0: That's the secret.
1: Yeah.
0: No man knows the what?
1: Day nor the hour.
0: And so the timing of Christ's return is under the Father's authority alone.
1: Oh, yeah.
0: God will tell him when to come.
1: Yeah.
0: He does not even know when he's coming.
1: No.
0: If the Father knows only, he does not know when he's coming, but God knows, and God will say to him, get ready.
1: Yeah.
0: Get the angels ready.
1: Yeah.
0: Get the saints ready. Come on, somebody say amen.
2: Hallelujah.
0: This keeps human pride in check.
1: Yes.
0: No pastor, prophet, or teacher can calculate or reveal the exact date.
1: Oh.
0: None.
1: None of them.
0: None. I say none. And so the point tonight is this. He must come.
1: Yeah.
0: I say he must come.
1: He must come.
0: When I was a young pastor, my first place I worked was Dominica. And the Seventh-day Adventists from the Ross University invited me to the Ross University to defend Christianity against Muslims.
1: All right.
0: I'll never forget that day. When I got to the auditorium, there were Muslims on that side and Christians on
1: that side.
0: The imam came to me, the one in charge. And so, because you're the guest, you will go first. I said, sure. I wasn't scared. You see, because before I became a pastor, I was a lay preacher.
1: All right.
0: I used to hit it hard.
1: Yeah.
0: I say hard, man.
1: Hard.
0: So I went up. Maybe I told you. And I dealt with Daniel too.
1: Yes.
0: And showed them that what is gone is history.
1: Yes.
0: What is to come is prophecy.
1: Yes.
0: And if it starts, it must finish.
1: That's right.
0: Christ must come.
1: Yeah.
0: I said, Christ must come.
1: Yeah.
0: When I was finished, I gave them a testimony.
1: Mm.
0: How I used to drink liquor, smoke marijuana, because you can't destroy that. I used to run a woman. I had women.

0: my evening solution. I wouldn't tell you where, because I know they're going to go looking. Is anybody here?
1: Mercy.
0: I gave them my testimony. When I was finished, I came down and took my seat.
1: Yeah.
0: The imam came and shook my hand. He said, well done. And they had no defense. I said they had no defense.
1: No defense.
0: Huh? You can't debate my testimony. That's my testimony. And you can't destroy Daniel too, because what a start is history. And if it's history, if it started, it must finish.
1: Yeah.
0: The stone must come.
1: Yeah.
0: And this rock is

0: know some of you like it, some don't like it. I don't care who don't like it. I am being myself. What you see here, I'm not putting on. This is Morgan. Morgan in England. Morgan in USA. Morgan in the Philippines. Is anybody here?
1: Yeah.
0: That's my personality. Respect that. And so if as a Christian, you don't know what to share, write these down. Put it. Put it again. Number one. What number one says?
1: He promised to return.
0: Number two.
1: No one knows the exact date. So be always ready.
0: Be always ready. That's all right. Number three.
1: Signs will precede his coming.
0: And we see the signs here. Pestilences. You have more coming.
1: Yeah.
0: COVID. Might be Dovid. Or Jovid. More coming. You have to cover your face. Right now, there are signs in Africa. Come on, somebody say amen.
1: Amen.
0: That's why we sing, signs of the times are everywhere. Yes.

0: You wouldn't have to wear HBO. You know why it's HBO? Hair belonging to others. God gonna give you a long hair. Is anybody here? Yeah. You vex? If I upset you, I'm very sorry. If Christ doesn't come back, put it. The sun will refuse to shine. And watch this. His coming is not about human salvation. It's about the renewal of all creation. Because there are other worlds without sin. You think it's only earth God has? You think God's stupid? Oh no, there are other worlds, but they haven't sinned. It's only earth. That's why when you get to heaven, we're going to see other worlds. Me and Anne Marie and what is the other secretary? Gilma, we're going to see other worlds. And nobody jealous because nobody committing fornication. In fact, there'll be no sex up there. Panaye. Is anybody here? No. So Roger, you gotta take all the way. Roger even answered me like he vexed. Huh? Let me talk to Privil. Privil, Pastor Privil, my friend. Privil, you gotta take all down here. And when you're married, everything's sweet. Monday.
1: Sweet.
0: Tuesday.
1: Sweet.
0: Wednesday.
1: Sweeter.
0: Thursday.
1: Sweet.
0: Friday.
1: Sweet.
0: And the best day, Lucius, is the Sabbath. Sabbath morning early. And before you go away. Come on, somebody talk to me, no man. Somebody talk to me, no man. I said, somebody talk to me, no man. And so the point is, Pastor Privil, other worlds are watching, waiting. And what a time we're going to have in heaven, huh? What a time. I say, what a time.
1: What a time.
0: The Bible says, Romans 8:19. Let me close. Romans 8:19. What it says here. Everybody, what it says?
1: For the earnest expectation of the creation eagerly waits for the revealing of the sons of God.
0: Sons of God. You hear that? Not the Son of God, you know. The sons of God. The marketplace is empty. No more traffic in the streets. All the builders' tools are silent.

0: sit down. If you have a choice between heaven and hell, what do you choose?
1: Heaven.
0: If you choose heaven, after three, I want you to say heaven 10 times. 1, 2, 3.
1: Heaven, heaven, heaven, heaven, heaven, heaven, heaven, heaven, heaven, heaven.
0: Tonight I invite all visitors, all who are not Seventh-day Adventists, to come down and meet me at the altar. Please come. Please, please come. Come fast. Come fast. Come fast. Come fast. All who are not Seventh-day Adventists, come and meet me down here. Members, bring them. You should know them because you should be bringing them. Ushers, bring them down. Come on, man. Move at speed, no man. Come on, move at some speed. Everybody under that tent, in your car, get out of your car, come to the altar. God bless you as you come, because you come tonight, God is going to add 5 years to your life. God is going to give you a blessing that you never expect you'll get. You want a job, God will give you a job. You want a spouse, God will give you a spouse. Every visitor under this tent, come down here. Everyone. Tout le monde. Do we have any more down there? Okay, ushers. Even if they got a card before, I want you to give everyone a card. Ushers, come. Come, ushers. If there's a visitor down there, come. Because I'm going to pray for you after. Ushers, come. We have more of you than we have pastors. There's 100+ of you, so come. Is there a backslider down there? Come. You need to start again. Come on, give it to them, give it to them, give it to them. Give it to them. You have pen? Pastors, you have pen? Bring your pen. Look at pen here. Lucius, look at pen. Pen, pen, pen, pen. Look, look, pen. 2 pens. God bless you, my boy. God bless you. God bless you as you come. People on 9 are looking. They are saying St. Lucians love Jesus. Look at the amount of them that have come down here. 10, 20, 30, 40, 50, maybe about 100+ of them at the altar. Come on, put your hands together for them in the name of Jesus. That's not good enough. I said, that's not good enough. Come on, clap those hands. I want every name, because I'm going to kneel on these names tonight. So Pastor Prevail, bring me a bowl, please. Don't give me no wrong name. Write your name, your phone number, your address, and tick what's appropriate to you on the card. I'm going to kneel on these names tonight. Altar D.

0: If you have a choice between eternal life and eternal death, what you'll choose?
1: Eternal life.
0: If you choose eternal life, raise both hands. If you have a choice between Christ and Satan, who will you choose?
1: Christ.
0: Or you'll choose Satan?

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Come close to the TV. You want a blessing? Come close to the TV. Come close to your device.

hallelujah tonight. Somebody else is coming. Jesus is calling you tonight. Somebody else is coming. Let's put our hands together, church. Let's put our hands together for them. Hallelujah, in the house of the Lord tonight. We are surrendering to Jesus tonight. Somebody, you may just need prayer tonight. You may just need to come up for a special prayer. We want to

God bless you. Let's continue. Let's continue. Somebody else is coming. God bless you. Someone else is coming. Jesus is in this place tonight. The Holy Spirit is in this place, and we are just calling.

this, you are not too late. Just come right now. God bless you. God bless you. You might have been in church. You might have been in church. But somehow you got disappointed. You got discouraged. God bless you. You got discouraged. But Jesus is giving you a new opportunity tonight. God bless you. God bless you. There is room at the altar tonight. Someone may have discouraged you, disappointed you. Some dimmer may have misrepresented God and somehow this discouraged you. But tonight Jesus is calling, and he's calling you to make it right with him. Praise God, praise God. We ask Pastor Privilege this time. We ask Pastor Privilege this time. We put all the cards together. Pastor Privilege is going to come right now and pray over these cards. But before Pastor Privilege prays tonight, I would ask all of us to bow our heads. Members, let's pray for a visitor who's standing at the altar. Let us pray for a visitor who might be standing just where they were standing before the altar call. My friends, as we can see, Jesus is about to come. I said, Jesus is about to come. All the signs are telling. And right here in St. Lucia, a place once called paradise, seen a mess, but Jesus can make a difference. Tonight we are so happy to see so many young people.

0: young ones are here, the adults are here, and now we invite Pastor Prayville. Let's bow our heads and pray as Pastor Prayville comes to pray over these names.
1: Let us pray. Loving Heavenly Father, your children have responded tonight to the invitation for special prayer. Many have signed cards because they are willing to surrender and submit their will to your will. You have said in your word that your sheep hear your voice, and when you call, they will follow. Many have come to the altar indicating their desire to go all the way with you. And so tonight, Lord, we present every name represented on a card. You know each one by name and character. And so we pray that you will wash your children in your blood, that you will forgive each one of sin, that you will hide your children behind the shadow of your cross, that you will cover them with your righteousness, that you will cover them with your blood. So Heavenly Father, reach out and touch each one. Those who are going through trials and difficulties, Lord, I pray that you will reach out to them and bless them. Those who are experiencing problems of one kind or another, solve those problems for them. Those who have come tonight, Lord, not knowing that they would make a decision for you, reach out to them, bless them and save them. Those who are viewing online tonight, wherever they are, touch them in a mighty way, dear God. May they surrender all to you tonight before it is eternally too late. We heard the preacher tonight. We heard your voice through your manservant tonight. Lord, disappoint us not. Save your people. And even those who are coming back to you, dear God, save them all over again. And I present the congregation into your hands. All your people from the northern zone and beyond. Father God, sometimes in the Christian walk, we are up and sometimes we are down. But tonight we place our hands into your hands and we seek your direction. We seek a revival of true godliness. We seek your grace tonight, Lord. Bless your people one by one. And now we present the evangelist into your hands. Cover him, Lord, with your righteousness. May your Holy Spirit be upon him, dear God. Sanctify him. Anoint him with power from on high. Pass your healing hands upon his body, upon his emotions. Touch him, oh God, in a miraculous way. And let your Holy Spirit be manifested in his life in the coming nights under this tent. Bless your people tonight. One by one we pray in Jesus' precious name. Amen and amen.
0: Go back believing tonight. Go back believing God. Remember, tomorrow evening is a special prayer.

0: those persons you want to be saved, you'd be writing your special needs on that scroll. Tomorrow night is going to be fantastic. The Holy Spirit is going to continue working. Amen. In a mighty way. God bless you.
1: God bless you.
0: God bless you as you get back home.
2: Edged up 86 points, that's about 0.2%. The NASDAQ composite fell 1%. More drops in companies that sell computer chips and other building blocks in the AI boom sent major indexes lower. Advanced Micro Devices lost 3%. Broadcom fell 1.1%. Seth Sutel, New York.
3: European Union regulators ordering Meta platforms to restore access to WhatsApp for rival AI chatbot makers. That decision comes as the EU Executive Commission starts an investigation into potential antitrust violations. More details at srnnews.com.
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Now we continue reading from the Word of God, the 10th chapter of the book of Acts. Now there was a man at Caesarea named Cornelius, a centurion of what was called the Italian cohort, a devout man, and one who feared God with all his household, and gave many alms to the Jewish people, and prayed to God continually. About the 9th hour of the day, he clearly saw in a vision an angel of God who had just come in and said to him, "Cornelius!" And fixing his gaze on him, and being much alarmed, he said, "What is it, Lord?" And he said to him, "Your prayers and alms have ascended as a memorial before God. Now dispatch some men to Joppa, and send for a man named Simon, who is also called Peter. He is staying with a tanner named Simon, whose house is by the sea." When the angel who was speaking to him had left, he summoned two of his servants and a devout soldier of those who were his personal attendants, and after he had explained everything to them, he sent them to Joppa. On the next day, as they were on their way and approaching the city, Peter went up on the housetop about the 6th hour to pray. But he became hungry and was desiring to eat. But while they were making preparations, he fell into a trance, and he saw the sky opened up, and an object like a great sheet coming down, lowered by 4 corners to the ground. And there were in it all kinds of 4-footed animals and crawling creatures of the earth and birds of the air. A voice came to him, "Get up, Peter, kill and eat." But Peter said, "By no means, Lord, for I have never eaten anything unholy and unclean." Again a voice came to him a second time, "What God has cleansed, no longer consider unholy." This happened 3 times, and immediately the object was taken up into the sky.

Acts 10:17. Now while Peter was greatly perplexed in mind as to what the vision which he had seen might be, behold, the men who had been sent by Cornelius, having asked directions for Simon's house, appeared at the gate, and calling out, they were asking whether Simon, who was

also called Peter was staying there. While Peter was reflecting on the vision, the spirit said to him, "Behold, three men are looking for you, but get up, go downstairs, and accompany them without misgivings, for I have sent them myself." Peter went down to the man and said, "Behold, I am the one you're looking for. What is the reason for which you have come?" They said, "Cornelius, a centurion, a righteous and God-fearing man, well spoken of by the entire nation of the Jews, was divinely directed by a holy angel to send for you to come to his house and hear a message from you." So he invited them in and gave them lodging. And on the next day he got up and went away with them, and some of the brethren from Joppa accompanied him. This is The Word, a listener-supported ministry. The address here is Post Office Box 444, Paradise, California, 95969. This is Nicholas Hope.

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4: 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Jesus set a compelling prayer example. He prayed before he ate. He prayed for children. He prayed for the sick. He prayed with thanks, with tears. He had made the planets and shaped the stars, yet he prayed. Here's a prayer for us today. Father, you've made me your child through your spirit. In your kindness, you've adopted me and delivered me from sin and death. Remind me today what it means to be your child. It's so easy for me to live every day on my own terms. 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Thank you for accepting me as I am, but not leaving me the same. In Jesus' name, amen. Here's my challenge for you. Every day for 4 weeks, pray 4 minutes. Then get ready to connect with God like never before. This is Max Lucado.
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2: Umu's mother sat gently cleaning her daughter's face. The blisters covering the girl's skin refused to heal, a sign of the cancer that was slowly killing her. A few weeks before, they traveled to a Mercy Ship praying for a miracle, but the test results came back with a heartbreaking word, malignant. They returned home, the world feeling darker than before. Then one day they heard a knock at the door. Umu's father opened it to find several Mercy Ship's volunteers waiting. One of the volunteers brought Umu into her lap, showing her parents the bandages they would use. Another brought out their Bible and read from Psalms. You, Lord, are a shield for me, the one who lifts up my head. We all encounter days where no matter what we hope and pray, we just cannot fix it. 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
2: With SRN News, I'm Jason Walker. Kuwaiti air defense teams opening fire Wednesday after they came under attack from Iran. Tehran says it targeted that nation to retaliate over American airstrikes earlier in the day. Iran also claimed attacks targeting Bahrain and Jordan. United States responding after President Trump says Iran shot at the American Apache helicopter, bringing it down.
3: The United States has launched strikes against Iranian targets after President Trump said Iran shot down an American Apache helicopter near the Strait of Hormuz. U.S. Central Command describes the operation as a self-defense response. President Trump says both pilots are safe. The strikes come as the White House weighs its next steps toward Iran, following what the president described earlier as progress in ongoing negotiations. Willie Nelson, the White House.
2: Wisconsin Republican Senator Ron Johnson tells the Salem Radio Network parents who were misled about the safety of giving COVID vaccines to their youngsters.
4: Can you imagine being a parent who listened to Peter Marks and Anthony Fauci and President Biden, you know, say this is a pandemic of the unvaccinated. The adverse events are rare and mild. And so you listen to all that. And then you had your child vaccinated because you didn't want that child to get COVID and then pass on to their grandparent and kill a grandparent, because that's what they're being told.
2: Johnson adding FDA studies and data were flawed from the very beginning in 2021 in terms of COVID vaccine safety for children. A Texas teenager who fatally stabbed a 17-year-old athlete at a track meet has been found guilty of murder. The jury has convicted 19-year-old Carmelo Anthony. Same jury sentenced him to 35 years in prison. This is SRN News.
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2: Defense Department does a little bit of editing. Michael Harrington explains what it's all about.
5: Secretary Pete Hegseth has trimmed the list of recognized religious faiths from more than 200 to about 30. Saying that the existing system was unwieldy, Hegseth has released a revised list of the belief systems that DOD will recognize, including Christianity, Islam, Judaism, Buddhism, amongst others. No longer recognized are groups such as pagans, druids, shaman, witches, heathens, deists, and wizards. Michael Harrington reporting.
2: One Major League Baseball team going all in on the LGBT agenda. LA Dodgers unveiling a permanent display honoring former players Glenn Burke and Billy Dean, who were two of Major Leaguers' first to say they were gay. When MLB officials have been pushing the LGBT agenda for years, a growing number of teams, though, are refusing to embrace it. This is SRN News. As Russia continues selling drones and missiles into civilian areas, or sending, rather, into Kyiv and other cities, Ukrainian President Volodymyr Zelensky calls for greater pressure on the Kremlin and stronger Europe and U.S. roles in peace talks. More on the story from correspondent Charles de Ledesma.
6: Volodymyr Zelensky is calling for more pressure to be put on Russia to bring Moscow.

0: go onto a diplomatic track, and he's emphasizing the need for Europe to have a strong position at the negotiating table. Ukraine's leader also hopes the US will be on board too. Europe needs a real and strong voice in negotiations and to be among those who will make decisions. America is ready to actively join the diplomatic processes. He says he already discussed this yesterday with representatives of the US president. His visit to Estonia comes amid friction over Ukrainian drones straying into the region in recent months. I'm Charles Ledesma.
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2: How do you do? Have you ever wished for a glimpse into your future, thinking it would give you peace of mind to know what would come next? The woman in our story did. But what she saw was that even the strongest and best of decisions can result in defeat. That's when she knew she needed a different kind of strength. A strength she would never find until her heart and mind and life were unshackled.

0: Ma, I've made my decision. Can't you just be happy for me?
1: Not when you're throwing your life away.
0: Taking a great job offer is not throwing my life away.
1: You're only thinking of fame and fortune.
0: What's wrong with that?
1: You could have something better.
0: Here we go again. Ma, just because I believe in Jesus doesn't mean I'll live happily ever after with some Christian man.
1: Not just any Christian man. Ross comes to mind.
0: Really, Ma? You know he's going to be a preacher?
1: So?
0: So what will happen when he finds out who I really am?
1: Tell him and find out.
0: I did. Kinda. I said I'm taking that big singing gig.
1: Throwing away your chances.
0: Ma, I'm not going to be Mrs. Ross Robertson.
1: Why?
0: I'm not preacher's wife material, and I haven't even been a Christian that long.
1: Let him decide that for himself.
0: Show business is the only choice I have, Ma. I have to face the facts.
1: Fact is, you're too afraid to trust God with your decisions.
0: Maybe. But the fact is, I'm the one who has to live with them.
2: 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That's why Pacific Garden Mission opened a women's and children's division more than 70 years ago as a refuge where women could come with their children and find new life. By offering a safe haven with food, clothing, and many supportive services, the Old Lighthouse helps these neglected ones break free of habits and attitudes that perpetuate their poverty. Everything is free at Pacific Garden Mission, especially new life. 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It is the truth that sets them free, which is what this program celebrates. Now for

0: 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Here is program number 3634 in the series Unshackled, the program that makes you face yourself and think. She would come face to face with great problems, but would she have the great courage to overcome them? Find out as we bring you part two of the true story of Joy Robertson, right now on Unshackled.
1: I wanted to believe that I could leave my past behind and find a different kind of happiness. I knew that nightclub singing would be a hard atmosphere for a Christian, but it seemed that show business was the best chance for my young daughter and me. But before I could finalize my decision, Ross Robertson kept showing up, causing me to doubt my choices. I knew I had to make him understand my fear.
2: So this makes... How many times have you turned me down?
1: I've lost count.
2: Me too.
1: Oh, you're a wonderful man, Ross. Any woman would be thrilled to be your wife.
2: That's what I keep trying to tell you.
1: But it's complicated.
2: What are you so afraid of, Joy?
1: I don't think I can be a preacher's wife.
2: That's what you're scared of.
1: No church wants a preacher whose wife was a nightclub singer. Not to mention an unwed single mother with a daughter and...
2: Joy, your past doesn't matter to me. Or to God.
1: I don't want to hold you back.
2: Never gonna happen. God's got good plans for our future.
1: I want to believe that.
2: So can you let go of your past and trust God?
1: Trust my future to you and God? Maybe.
2: Wait. Is that a yes?
1: Let's just call it a definite maybe. Ross was convinced we were meant to be together, and I wanted to believe him. I'd been hurt in the past by men who used me and left me, but Ross had a heart for the Lord and a caring personality that soon erased my fears. With gladness in my heart and a new song on my lips, I left the show business world behind and became Mrs. Ross Robertson, believing in happily ever after and enjoying a blessing my young daughter and I had never known before. A happy family life.
2: Okay, keep your eye on the ball and swing just like I showed you.
3: Okay, Mommy, watch me.
1: I'm watching.
2: Great one, Nicole. Okay, come on. I'm worn out from chasing all of your hits.
1: You're the one who taught her how.
2: Yeah. What was I thinking?
3: Hey, Mom, I'm starved. Did you bring food?
1: Of course. Gotta feed our MVPs.
2: Grab the picnic basket, Nicole, and find us a table, okay?
3: Okay. I want to sit by Uncle Ross.
1: You have no idea how much this means to her.
2: Picnics and ball games.
1: Not just that. Fathers are important to little girls. And she's never had a caring man in her life before.
2: I love being her daddy.
1: She's learning to trust God because of the father she sees in you.
2: So, what would you think if I adopted her?
1: Oh, Ross, really?
2: Think she'd be okay with that?
1: Ask her. Your little MVP is over there, tearing into that picnic basket.
2: Hey, Nicole!
1: Our lives became full and wonderful. Ross and Nicole were as close as any father and daughter could be while I dug deep into Bible study. Ross worked hard at being a good minister, and I was surprised by how much I loved being a minister's wife. When our son Jordan was born, I thought our lives couldn't be any more complete. I didn't know then that happily ever after is usually only for storybooks.
2: I went to see Dr. Madison today.
1: Dr. Madison, I thought your yearly checkup was great.
2: Yeah, about that.
1: Uh-oh. Are you coming down with something?
2: No. No, nothing like that.
1: What is it, Ross?
2: Look, I didn't want to tell you, but I haven't been feeling right for a while now. So I went to the doctor to check it out and, well...
1: What did he say?
2: He wants to run some tests.
1: For what?
2: He was concerned about my weight loss, among other things.
1: He doesn't think it's serious, does he?
2: He'll know more after the test. But, hon, we're not going to get upset. We're going to trust God in this, right?
1: Right, no matter what comes. I honestly wasn't too worried about the test Dr. Madison was doing. I was sure that anyone as healthy and vibrant as my husband couldn't have something life-threatening. His recent checkup gave me hope that the tests were just a

0: caution, but we prayed for Ross as a family and also called on our church friends to pray with us. So it was with a sense of hope and confidence that we met with Dr. Madison a few days later.
1: There's no easy way to tell you this. Ross, your tests show you have an advanced stage of cancer.
2: Are you sure?
0: But at his last checkup, he was fine.
1: True, but this is an especially aggressive cancer.
2: But it can be treated, right?
1: Sadly, no. There's no effective treatment at this time.
0: What about surgery?
1: Well, I'm afraid surgery isn't an option either.
2: Are you telling me there's nothing we can do?
1: I'm telling you that right now, we can only treat the pain and prepare your family for what's to come. I'm very sorry.
0: On the way home, Ross and I were in shock. We sat in silence as we tried to process the unthinkable. By the look on his face, I knew Ross was already feeling defeated, and it broke my heart. I knew we needed the help and strength of our Christian community to fight this thing. So we shared our news with close friends, Sister O'Neill and Bishop Fred.
3: Have you told the kids yet? Last night.
0: Hardest thing we've ever done.
4: Ross, I'm so sorry this is happening to you, but you can't give up.
3: I don't know how to fight this. And you're not alone in this. This battle belongs to the Lord.
0: That's right. We fight this battle on our knees.
4: And you have a lot of prayer power right here.
3: All right, then. Let's get this battle started.
0: So the fight began, and Ross and I were determined to stay strong in our faith and believe that God would heal this terrible cancer. I went right home that very day, put on my fixer hat, and began turning our home into a place where there was hope instead of fear, trusting that the God who had brought us through so much would fight for us now.
5: Mom, what's going on?
0: Nikki, I didn't hear you come in.
6: That's loud.
0: Hey, how was your day, Jordan?
6: Okay, Nikki took me for some ice cream on the way home.
5: What is all this?
6: Whoa, are you nailing posters on the walls?
0: Yep.
5: In the living room?
0: Uh-huh, and in the hallway and in the dining room, everywhere. Go look.
5: Oh, this one says, rejoice in hope, be patient in tribulation, continue steadfastly in prayer.
0: One of my favorite Bible verses.
6: Hey, I even found one in the kitchen. I will walk before the Lord in the land of the living.
0: Yes, the living. I'm surrounding us with Bible verses all over our home so we don't get discouraged.
5: Great idea, Mom.
6: Hey, there's even one on the bathroom mirror.
5: Let me see. The effectual, fervent prayer of a righteous man availeth much.
0: Exactly. Now grab a hammer and help me. I missed this spot by the front door. As we tried to find ways to stay strong for Ross, we could see him growing weaker. He didn't want us to make changes in our lives until it was absolutely necessary. But sometimes his pain was so great that he couldn't get out of bed. Too often, fear and hopelessness crept into our hearts and took root even though we continually prayed for God to intervene. And then, just when we needed it most, hope came. Hello?
1: Mrs. Robertson, this is Dr. Madison. Is your husband feeling up to talking today?
0: I think so. Just a moment. I'll put him on.
7: Hello, doctor.
1: Mr. Robertson, I have some news for you. There is a slight possibility that a new kind of surgery might allow us to safely remove your cancer.
7: You mean I could be cured?
1: Possibly, yes. But I have to warn you that this surgery is extremely dangerous and, well, there are no guarantees.
7: But there's hope, right? That this operation could work out.
1: It's possible. But please understand, the surgery itself could end your life sooner than the cancer would.
7: but my life is already in jeopardy.
1: True. But you need to seriously consider the risk you'd be taking. I suggest you talk it over with your family.
7: Thank you, Doctor. Honey.
0: I heard. Oh, Ross, this may be our answer.
7: He said it's risky, but what do you think? Should we try it?
0: I think we do what we always do.
7: Right. Right. First, pray for guidance to make the right decision.
0: And then we trust God.
7: No matter what comes.

0: We'll learn more about the Robertson's decision in just a moment. But first, I would like to introduce you all to another way Pacific Garden Mission is sharing true testimonies of people whose lives have been turned around by Jesus Christ. Pacific Garden Mission has a one-hour weekly television program that is growing in popularity across the country. 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Many of these people enter the mission doors with what seems to be insurmountable problems, addictions, homelessness, shame. But we have the opportunity to see miraculous transformations that take place when they begin a new life in Christ. This is where our Unshackled stories began and where some of our stories still come from. 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But don't just take my word for it. 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
1: Our decision wasn't easy, but it looked like we had few options. Dr. Madison seemed confident the operation was a chance to give Ross his life back. So with a sense of renewed hope, we prayed, put the outcome in God's hands, and prepared for the long and difficult operation. When you belong to the family of God, there is no burden you have to carry alone. And I was never as thankful for Christian friends as I was on the day of his surgery. Thanks again, Sister O'Neill.
2: We wouldn't want to be anywhere else.
1: Feels like it all depends on this surgery.
3: He's in good hands, Joy, and the Lord is in charge.
2: They said 8 or 9 hours of surgery, right?
1: Yes, but I'm so hopeful that this is our answer, I don't mind waiting.
2: And it gives us more time to pray.
3: I volunteer to search out the coffee. They gotta have it here somewhere.
1: Thanks, Bishop.
4: Excuse me, Mrs. Robertson. Your husband is out of surgery, and the doctor would like to see you in the conference room.
1: Are you sure they said 8 or 9 hours? It's only been...
3: about an hour and a half.
2: Oh, no.
1: What could have happened? I was filled with dread and disappointment, and I cried uncontrollably as the doctor explained to me that my husband's tumors had multiplied and grown so large that the surgeons couldn't continue the operation. Gently, he told me that Ross had only about 6 more months to live. As I arranged for home comfort care, I knew that life would never be the same, and I didn't know how I was going to tell our children that our last hope was gone.
5: Mommy, you just passed our exit.
1: I did? Oh, I'm sorry, Jordan. I'll turn around.
5: It's all right, Mommy.
6: Mom, are you crying?
1: No, honey, I'm just in a hurry to get home. It's been a long day.
5: You are crying, Mommy.
6: Is it about Dad's surgery? Is there something we should know?
1: Let me pull over for a moment and we'll talk. This is going to be hard, but I'm counting on you both to be brave.
6: Okay.
1: Your daddy's illness is getting worse.
5: But I pray for Daddy all the time. So why hasn't he gotten better?
1: Honey, sometimes the things we pray about don't happen the way we want them to. But it isn't because God doesn't hear our prayers. And he promised never to leave us alone when we go through hard times. The Lord will be there to comfort us every step of the way.
6: Dad always says that. Whenever I'm upset or afraid, he sings that song that goes, God gives us beauty for ashes, strength for our fears.
5: I remember that too. But Daddy really shouldn't sing.
1: You both learned so much from him. What will we do without him?
5: Don't worry, Mommy.

0: start trusting God better than I am right now.
1: Well, it's hard to watch someone you love in so much pain.
0: Ross and I promised each other from the beginning to always face our future together with courage, no matter what.
1: Oh, honey, if you had known then what was coming, would your choices have been different?
0: Lately, I've wondered. But really, no, of course not. No amount of pain can erase the years of joy God has given us.
1: So your blessings have come with heartaches, but they all came from a good God.
0: But this is too hard for me.
1: Don't you think the same God who has filled your life with blessings knows that?
0: Then why hasn't he answered me?
1: Well, maybe you've been holding on too tightly to your own will instead of praying for God's will to be done. Will you still trust God even if his will is different from yours?
0: Even if healing doesn't come?
1: Sometimes our pain is meant to draw us closer to God so that he can comfort us.
0: He gives us beauty for ashes, strength for fear.
1: Oh, it isn't easy. But when we can't understand and our own strength is all gone, his grace can be enough joy. Trust him.
0: I needed those wise words as Ross began a steady decline toward the end. When I finally began to understand that Ross was an incredible gift loaned to me by a loving Heavenly Father, I began to thank God for the time I had with my husband instead of asking why. My pain was still there, but my courage grew as I helped my precious husband prepare for eternity. Ross always loved to hear me sing, but through these months of doctors, disappointment, and grief, I had little reason to sing. Now, as my soul again found its peace with God, singing the words of the hymns we both loved became precious moments for Ross and me.
2: You don't have to tiptoe. I know you're there.
0: Never could fool you, could I?
2: No, honey, wait. Don't go just yet.
0: But you need your rest.
2: Listen on. It's gonna be all right.
0: Sure, Ross, I know that.
2: Be sure to tell the children. It's all gonna be all right.
0: You've already taught them that, Ross.
2: Then stay a while and sing one of those songs we like.
0: I will if you promise to close your eyes and rest.
2: But don't sing a sad song. Sing the one that says, when we all get to heaven, what a day of rejoicing that would be.
0: All right, but I won't sing unless you try to sleep.
2: Okay. I can dream about heaven while you sing to me.
0: Sometimes during troubled times, God opens a window and allows us to take a breath and prepare for what is to come. As heaven drew closer for Ross, that window opened for me just when I needed it. Hey, look who's here to see you.
3: Hope I'm not bothering you.
2: Of course not, Bishop. Sit down.
3: Good to see you, my friend.
2: So, I got something important to tell you. And you, hon.
3: Sure, Ross. What's on your mind?
2: I want to go home.
0: Honey, you must be confused. This is your home.
3: Joy, I don't think Ross means this home.
2: That's right.
3: He's saying he's ready to leave here and go home.
0: Ross.
2: And it's gonna be all right. Just trust, honey.
0: You've been saying that to me as long as I've known you. Remember?
2: Oh, I remember. We trust God. No matter what comes.
0: You spent a lifetime teaching me how to do that.
2: So, you can be brave enough to trust God. Even now, right?
0: Yes, Ross. Even now, I can do that. My husband understood that true courage comes from knowing that God is faithful. And though we grieve the loss of one so dear, we don't grieve as those who have no hope. We know there will be a day of rejoicing and reunion in heaven because of the sacrifice of Jesus on the cross. Ross taught me that when you belong to Jesus, you can face your fears, trusting him to walk beside you all the way home.

0: I could just imagine the big smile that would have been on Ross's face when his daughter stepped up to the podium at her father's service.
1: I can't say goodbye to my father today without also saying thank you. Thank you for ball games and picnics and sharing your Bible with me in church, for making my mother's eyes light up when you walked into a room, for showing my little brother how to be a strong man of God, just like you were. My parents had a special saying between them: trust God no matter what comes. And they faced every decision in their lives with prayer, always trusting their future to God, even when it was hard. So today, instead of goodbye, I want to say thank you, Mom and Dad. Your lives have shown me true courage and taught me to trust God no matter what comes. Everyone's gone, Mom. The funeral director wants to know if you're ready to go.
0: Just give me a minute, Nikki.
1: Don't be too long. It's cold out here.
0: Thank you for your words today.
1: I was just glad I didn't cry. I don't know how you managed to sing those words so beautifully, Mom.
0: They were the words to the song your father always loved. God gives beauty for ashes, strength for fear,
1: gladness for mourning, and peace for despair.
0: That's our God, honey, and we can trust him no matter what comes.
2: Through disappointment, sickness, pain, and loss, Joy Robertson found the strength she needed to follow Christ and trust him not only with her life, but with the lives of her husband and family. Listening friend, have you found the strength you need for your life by trusting Jesus Christ? If you haven't, you will never find the courage you need until you do. If you would like to know God as a personal friend, he offered the way through his son Jesus Christ, who died for your sins. The Bible says, and this is the record, that God hath given to us eternal life, and this life is his Son. He that hath the Son hath life, and he that hath not the Son of God hath not life. If you need help in this crucial decision, get in touch with us at Pacific Garden Mission, 1458 South Canal Street, Chicago, Illinois, 60607. 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

Sweden from South Korea writes, "Thank you for Unshackled. The program is so awesome, and it is a practical way to mentally prepare oneself to share the faith. It is so heartwarming to hear that many are indeed sharing their faith to not only plant seeds, but also disciple others as new believers find their footing in Jesus Christ. Keep up the good work. I hope my grandchildren can bear witness to these awesome testimonies one day. Don't ever stop." Well, thank you, Eden. It means so much that you would take the time to reach out to us and encourage us in our ministry. We are blessed to know our ministry can spur others on in sharing the good news of the gospel, as is stated in Psalm 105, verse 1. Oh, give thanks unto the Lord. Call upon his name. Make known his deeds among the people. Every week, Unshackled is heard in the 50 states and around the world on great radio stations like KMOC, Wichita Falls, Texas, and WJUX, Monticello, New York. 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This is program number 3634, heard in the true story of Joy Robertson Part 2, where Alana Arenas, Michael Myers, Jenna Ford Jackson, Shaz Campbell, and Michael Martin. Original music, Don Badorf. Sound and recording engineer, David Pierczynski. 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

Script, Karen Knight, and I'm Timothy Gregory. 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So, until next time, unless our Lord returns before then, I'm Timothy Gregory reminding you that the doors to Pacific Garden Mission are open night and day. Thanks for listening, and make

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0: blocker Graham Plantner winning the main Democratic primary as expected for the U.S. Senate. That sets up a high-stakes race against Republican Senator and incumbent Susan Collins in November. California's governor race now set for this fall.
1: The November race will pit a Democrat promising to cement the Golden State status as a stronghold of liberal policies against a Republican pledging to dramatically reverse course. Democratic nominee Xavier Becerra says he's prepared to take on big challenges, including fights with President Trump. But GOP nominee Steve Hilton says he'll bring much-needed change after more than 15 years of Democratic rule.
0: That is correspondent Andrew Stewart. Now, Hilton is, of course, a conservative commentator backed by President Trump. Becerra, a former state attorney general and U.S. health secretary. United States carrying out more strikes against Iran. Here's correspondent Lisa Dwyer.
2: The U.S. military says it has begun strikes against Iran following the crash of a U.S. Army Apache helicopter off the coast of Oman that President Donald Trump blames on the Islamic Republic. The helicopter went down after colliding with an Iranian drone. It wasn't clear whether the collision was intentional, and official statements say only that the crash is under investigation. A drone boat rescued the two Army aviators who were aboard that helicopter. Trump said in a social media post that both service members are safe and uninjured. I'm Lisa Dwyer.
0: In the Stanley Cup Finals, Carolina skating past Vegas 5-3, tying up that series 2-2, Game 5 Thursday night in Carolina. NBA, the Knicks lead the Spurs 2-1, Game 4 Wednesday night at Madison Square Garden. This is SRN News.
3: Have you ever seen those speed limit devices that sit beside the road and tell you your speed? I saw one that started flashing red and blue strobes like a police if the driver was about 10 over the speed limit. That's kind of a nifty little trick to get people to slow down and keep the law. But just because they slow down, does it make them really want to keep the law in their heart? God has a law too. It's called the Ten Commandments. Well, we don't always want to keep those either because the natural heart just doesn't want to. We go to church and that's good, and we get baptized and that's good, and we're nice to others and that's good too. But none of it changes the heart. Only God can do that. He can take a lawbreaker and create a heart that is a law keeper. And if you ask him to change yours, he will. He promises to do it. This is Rod Bieber with Seed Time and Harvest.
0: A new study of sermons and social issues. Here's Michael Harrington.
4: It comes from the Pew Research Center, and it finds that white evangelical Protestants who attend church regularly are most likely to hear the pastor mention abortion or homosexuality from the pulpit. Catholics, on the other hand, are more likely to hear about abortion or immigration. Amongst white mainline Protestants, sermons are more likely to mention a wide range of issues, including those mentioned, as well as Israel, the Iran war, and the environment. Michael Harrington reporting.
0: President Trump is moving to give administration officials more control over the billions in grants awarded by federal agencies, that in an effort to root out waste, fraud, and abuse. Human Rights Campaign, America's largest gay pressure group, complaining because the president's action will strip money from any program that promotes abortion, transgenderism, or LGBT lifestyle. This is SRN News. And let's just say, if you bought a house last month, you weren't the only one.
5: Used home sales accelerated to their fastest pace since December, a sharp turnaround in demand for the housing market after a lackluster start to the spring home buying season. The National Association of Realtors says existing home sales rose 3.2% in May from the previous month to a seasonally adjusted annual rate of 4.17 million houses. Sales also rose 3.2% compared to May of last year. The latest figures topped what economists were expecting, according to FactSet. Rich Thomason reporting.
0: Federal health regulators giving the green light to the first new sunscreen ingredient in the U.S. more than 25 years. The FDA will give Americans access to a skin-protecting chemical that's long been used throughout Europe. More details at srnnews.com.
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16 says, "Let the message about Christ completely fill your lives while you use all your wisdom to teach and instruct each other. With thankful hearts, sing psalms, hymns, and spiritual songs." Colossians 3, verse 16.

0: consider yourself normal? If not, welcome to the program Night Sounds. If so, welcome anyway. Hi, I'm Bill Pierce. Normal? What's that? I can almost hear someone say. I haven't been normal for as far back as I can remember. Well, I don't know what your condition is right now, or your disposition. It could be that you're suffering. Physically, emotionally. Or mentally. We live in a therapeutic society. If your child has trouble completing his homework, we can take him to a psychologist who works with learning problems. If you have a problem with alcohol, an alcohol treatment facility. Do you yell at the kids too much? You can see a psychiatric social worker. Mental anguish. Many of you are involved in that right now. So our program tonight is entitled In Defense of Mental Anguish. Do you want to be normal? Think twice. Right now, we're going to consider any brick walls or rivers you have to cross.
1: Got any rivers you think are uncrossable?
0: Here's Dave Boyer with a question.

Dave Boyer with a medley of songs, There Got Any Rivers, and His Name is Wonderful. Have you ever considered the possibility that a problem you may be facing, a condition, may be untreatable by a scripture verse or a certain amount of prayer? The idea of going to a mental health professional for all kinds of problems is accepted, and various kinds of Christian counseling centers have sprung up, and Christian counselors are also often faced with seemingly intractable chronic problems. And it's certainly true that Christian counselors have some unique resources and approaches in these instances. There's a real edge there. And the songs we just heard suggested very strongly that God is able to handle any mental, emotional, physical problem. And certainly we're here to confirm that. The scriptures do. But if we go to a Christian counselor or a friend, a pastor, and nothing happens within a reasonable time, what's our reaction? To consider the counselor, the pastor, the friend, the associate, impotent or inept? Or perhaps to internalize the problem and say, well, I must be a terrible Christian. I'm not treatable. Maybe God's left me. Maybe I've just gone too far. The unique resources that Christian friends, counselors, pastors, or whomever might have, do not guarantee a cure. Most counselors or therapists have as the goal normalcy. We want to put you in a normal capacity to operate in a normal way, in a normal environment. In our therapeutic society, we expect a certain success rate, again, within a reasonable time. But there are times when even the expert counselor is at sea. People can't always be cured. Problems cannot always be eliminated. And psychological problems, unlike many physical ailments, tend to be of a chronic or recurring nature. And some of these problems are very tenacious and deep-rooted, and they respond only slowly or gradually, if at all. I think of the Apostle Paul, who seemed to suffer a lot, even when he wasn't being beaten or maligned or put in prison or yelled at or pinned to the wall in some way. He seemed to suffer and find himself trouble-prone, gone through all sorts of tremendous extremes. And then finally, he saw things through a divine revelation that no man has ever seen and heard and felt and lived to tell about it. And lest he be exalted above measure, God brought into his life a problem. Now that problem had an identifiable cause. Nonetheless, his problem left him in a quandary. And he started praying that God would deliver him.

this problem. Some think it was glaucoma. Others think it could be another physical ailment. But the scriptures say a messenger of Satan was sent to knock him around. Maybe it was depression or discouragement. Satan's pretty good at that. Whatever it was is not the point here, but the fact that it did not respond to prayer three definite times is significant. Not that we can equate this with everything that we're going through, but there are times when God does not always answer our prayers for deliverance. The day that this program was recorded, the staff of Night Sounds met together to pray for ailments, problems, situations, conditions of listeners who've written in for help, and even our own problems. We lay them before God. We ask according to His will, and I took a stack of letters, as everyone else did. A lot of these letters asked for physical healing, and I found myself praying for their physical healing if it would be the Lord's will, and if not, that they would retain a certain amount of victory and resiliency through it, that would reach out and touch others who are discouraged. I don't believe that God always wants us, every one of us, to be healed, at least immediately. Here's a song that we've played many times before if you've listened to Night Sounds down through the years. A song that speaks of trouble, problems, and the outcome of them, how we should pray. Ever ask God to bring you trouble or not spare you trouble or trial or pain? Why do you think anyone would ask that? Let's listen to what Flo Price has to sing about.

song, Minute by Minute Draw Me Closer, Lord, to You. While many Christians, even with professional help and prayer support, struggle for years with depression or other maladies. Others battle mood swings or phobias or a painful inability to function in a group situation. What is our goal in this? When Jesus said to Paul, when he tried to get rid of the thorn in the flesh or ask God to remove it and it didn't respond to prayer, the answer he got was, "My grace is sufficient for you, for my strength is made perfect in weakness." And Paul said to this in 2 Corinthians chapter 12, where this is located, "Most gladly, therefore, will I rather glory in my infirmities, that the power of Christ may rest upon me." How many of us glory in our infirmities or our pain? Not too many, I guess. I certainly don't. But the reason for it was that the power of Christ may rest upon me. This doesn't mean you have to suffer to have the Lord work through you, but oftentimes it does. So let's learn about those beautiful words of Amy Carmichael, "In acceptance lieth peace." That's the beginning of spiritual stability. When you learn to refer this thing to God, it really takes the pressure off your back and off your soul. Well, I'll be back to this in a moment. Let me just remind you that Night Sounds is on the air. In case you've joined us in the last few minutes, I'm Bill Pierce, and we get together like this quite frequently, just about every night during the week. Thank you for joining me. Many of you have listened for a long time and have never written us. Where have you been? I'd love to hear from you. Perhaps we can help you with information on the Night Sounds treasury.

pray with her for you, be a friend, listen to you, send materials. We had special materials on stress areas such as suffering, knowing the will of God. If we can be of any help, let us know. Our mailing address, Night Sounds, Wheaton, Illinois, 60189. Playing in the background right now, the Don Marsh Orchestra, with the ancient panpipes playing. You'll hear them in a moment. An old song that was written out of adversity. The writer of this song could have turned bitter, but he didn't. Tremendous tragedy in his life. He wrote it as well with my soul, when peace like a river sweeps over me in the middle of pain.

Christianity is a matter of growing, isn't it? We've got to learn how to live with the problems and deal with them, not in our own strength, but with the help of God's grace. Learning to live with a problem that you can't find deliverance from, be it mental anguish or anything else, can make an individual better suited to accomplish significant tasks for the kingdom of God. Certainly living with a problem in this way can make a person better suited for participation in that kingdom, make him a testimony and a strength and an encouragement to others that he probably could never do if he were totally normal.

means dawn is just around the corner. You know, as I think of this whole subject we're into tonight, about suffering, mental anguish, what to do with it, how to react to it, when it comes right down to the whole thing, basically, Christianity isn't concerned so much about the individual's emotional or physical welfare, any more than it's concerned about his condition in any other aspect. Christianity is concerned about the individual's relationship to God, basically. It sees him as a creature whose overriding responsibility is to get this wrong relationship readjusted. Not that we'll be delivered to normalcy, but we'll find strength to go on. So be it. Let's hang in there together, okay? Thanks so much for joining me tonight. Even if you didn't agree, it's okay. I have a right to be wrong, right? Okay. Next time for more on Night Sounds. See you then. Good night.

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1: 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And now, Ajmal was in a small cafe peppering Tyler.

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3: With SRN News, I'm Jason Weicker. Well, it took a week to get the results, but in California, Democrat Xavier Becerra and Republican Steve Hilton will be facing one another in a governor's race this fall. Hilton, a conservative commentator backed, of course, by President Trump. Becerra, a former state attorney general and U.S. health secretary. In Tennessee, GOP Senator Marsha Blackburn tells the Salem Radio Network she's concerned about the dysfunctional voting system in California.
4: One of the things we need to do is get the Save America Act passed. You know, in Tennessee, we've been ranked number one in election integrity, and that is because

0: because you have to be a citizen and you have to show an ID when you go to vote. Those are good common sense things.
1: In the closely watched race in Maine, Graham Plattner winning the Democratic primary for the Senate. That sets up high stakes race in November. Him and Republican Senator and incumbent Susan Collins. Ukraine's Volodymyr Zelensky calls for greater pressure on Russia and stronger Europe and U.S. roles in peace talks. Here's Charles de Ledesma.
2: Volodymyr Zelensky is calling for more pressure to be put on Russia to bring Moscow onto a diplomatic track, and he's emphasizing the need for Europe to have a strong position at the negotiating table. Ukraine's leader also hopes the U.S. will be on board too. Europe needs a real and strong voice in negotiations and to be among those who will make decisions. America is ready to actively join the diplomatic processes. He says he already discussed this yesterday with representatives of the U.S. president. His visit to Estonia comes amid friction over Ukrainian drones straying into the region in recent months. I'm Charles de Ledesma.
1: And this is SRN News.
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1: Make no mistake about it, America does pray.
4: Fewer members of the general population are Christian these days. Church attendance and other spiritual practices are in decline. But there's one thing people still do, and that's pray. According to new numbers from the Barna Group, 73% of American adults pray at least once a week, and Christians pray a lot more. As the Barna Report puts it, quote, spiritual longing remains active even when institutional participation wavers. Michael Harrington reporting.
1: Texas Children's Hospital in Houston setting up a detransition clinic for those who no longer wish to live as the opposite sex. Part of the settlement with the state over the hospital's practice of helping kids to live as the opposite sex through the use of hormone treatments and puberty blockers. In the settlement, Texas Children's will set up a website for the detransition clinic and create a page on the site where people can donate money to the clinic's efforts. This is SRN News. A former Air Canada pilot is facing charges of flying for years without a license.
5: Jeffrey Wall operated as an airline captain for more than 900 flights between 2009 and last year. But Deputy Police Chief Nick Milinovich says Wall did not have a license to fly large commercial passenger planes. Wall is accused of using fraudulent documents to pass as a pilot. Air Canada claims safety was not compromised, and Wall was removed once it was learned he was not properly licensed. Police say he made more than $2 million as a pilot. I'm Ed Donahue.
1: Big 12 athletic directors taking part in a conference call with Commissioner Brett Yormack to address the situation around Texas Tech quarterback Brandon Sorsby. That's because he will be allowed to play this year, apparently, even after admitted he made a lot of bets on a team earlier. More details at srnnews.com.
6: What a difference God's word can make in your life. 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With thankful hearts, sing psalms, hymns, and spiritual songs. Colossians 3, verse 16.
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8: Thank you. I read Revelation, and I know that it says that in the end it's all going to work out, but, you know, it's such a mess. I just don't see how God's going to pull it off. I don't think it's possible.
9: Do you ever wonder how God is going to accomplish all of his purposes and bring an end to all of this chaos called sin? Hi, I'm Keith Kelly. Welcome to Between the Lines with Pastor Don Pate. This week, we're looking at some of the great visions of the Bible and studying to find the insights that normally get left behind when people try to uncover all the secrets in the text. We're looking at the issues behind the vision, the stuff that will make a difference in how we live today. I know that this is going to be much better for me than just filling out some Bible timeline that gives me the facts to fill up my Bible trivia bank. Don't you agree? Let's join the pastor now for some insight into 2 Kings chapter 6 to see how the Lord worked to straighten out the thinking even of the men who received the vision. Let's see if we can discover what it takes to see with the eyes of heaven.
10: What do you think the tabloids or the daytime, you know, TV talk shows would do with the great visions of Revelation or Isaiah or Ezekiel or something like this? I mean, it kind of makes you shake your head, doesn't it? Here they go. Here, I can see one of these headlines right now. Ancient prophets reveal angel armies gathering over the Rocky Mountains. Subtitle, prepare for attack on the United States by angels. That's a good one. Or here's another one. Okay, you're going through the grocery store, and you look over just before you check out, and here's one of these tabloids, and it says, somebody quoted, I saw space tanks of the angels. It really would, cause most people to sit and laugh. I mean, if you turned on the TV and you had, you know, who knows who, you know, one of these talk show types, I can't even remember because they get all, you know, somebody in, somebody out, somebody's on. And you've got, you've got your Jerry Springer types and you've got your Oprah types. And obviously I don't spend a lot of time with this stuff. And so I'm a little lost on even the names. But you think of these people who do these daytime talk show kind of things and how that they always go toward the sensational. Can you imagine one of them on one of these kind of programs? They suddenly, you're scanning across the dial and you come and they're interviewing somebody who is looking at you saying, there are angels on the horizon. I mean, you and I would say another crackpot, you know, and I suppose that you're also going to tell me about the alien babies and all this kind of thing, or the late night radio shows, you know, when you're driving halfway across the country and you're trying to stay awake and, you know, they're hitting the UFO stuff. Most people generally easily discredit that kind of stuff, this sensational stuff. They just say, you know, this is bizarre. This is worthless. This is silly. You know, it's just sensational. It's goofy. It's trying to attract my attention. It's going for ratings. You know, maybe we're heading into sweeps week here and they really, really want to hit all the heavy duty speculations to, you know, draw everybody's intrigue and attention. But I don't give it any credibility. Yeah. If somebody were to look at you and say, angels on the horizon, the armies of angels are right here. But did you know? Maybe you did. Did you know the Bible actually says the same thing? I'm not kidding. It's there. In 2 Kings chapter 6, there actually was an event like that, where someone that the Bible says very clearly was a prophet of the Lord expressed that God had angels on the horizon, armed and ready to go. I'd urge you to spend time in that chapter. This week on Between the Lines, we're looking at great visions, at some of the lesser-known visions in some ways, but some of the great visions of the Scripture and seeing, you know, how can they make a difference in how I choose to live today? And by the way, it may be that you may have missed parts 1 and 2. This is the third study in our series here, and you may actually say, you know, I'd like to get more on this stuff. I'd like to go back and find out more. I'd like to see, you know, the foundation. How do we get to number 3 here in the series, and where are we headed? Well, we can have access for the whole series given to you very easily. If you let us know, we'll be happy to get you this whole series, all 6 parts of it, the 5 daily studies and then the weekend story. We'd be happy to get you all 6 of the studies here on some of the great visions of the Scripture on cassette tape. Now, obviously, it costs something for us to do this. We have a hard time just giving them out, unless the Lord really finds a way to, you know, give us the resources to do it. So we would suggest a donation of $10. And just let us know that you'd like Series 9, 30.

3. Write us, drop us a line, let us know that you'd be interested. We'd be happy to get it out to you. And you can wrestle through this series more on your own and also give it as a resource to somebody. That'd be our privilege. Series 993, and we'll give you the address at the end. Now, back to the discussion here. Did you know that there was one event in the Bible where a true prophet, I mean, the Bible, without question, over and over again says this man was select of God for a special ministry with the gift of prophecy. Now, if it's true, as Amos chapter 3 says, that a prophet's role is to share the thinking of God, to a degree, every believer then somewhat has the role of prophecy. I mean, if you understand anything about Christ, if you understand anything about the kingdom, if you understand any of the insights about God from the Word, and your neighbor doesn't, and you are sharing, you are then sharing the thinking of God, and that is a bit the role of a prophet. But in some ways, God actually takes some folks and he gives them something deeper, something more, some greater clarity with regard to his thinking that maybe others have not had. And there was a man who was one of these select. His name was Elisha, one of the powerful and famous prophets of the Bible. And you may or may not remember the story. He was at a little, you know, two-horse, three-cow village called Dothan in the Bible, minding his own business. And one day, as Elisha got out of bed, his servant came in, and all in a panic, I mean, all in a huff, because the armies of the enemy had surrounded the village. Now, you probably remember the story. If you back up in the story, you can find out what's happening here. The Syrians are coming into town, and they want to attack, and every time they go to attack a town or a village or something like this, they find that the army is all prepared for defense in Israel. And so the king gets really frustrated, and he keeps narrowing down the field of people who are aware of the battle plan, because at first the whole army is, you know, somebody's leaking the information, so he withheld only the information and only told his generals as they went to attack a different place, and lo and behold, it wasn't a surprise again. And so finally he decides he's going to keep the information to himself, and the third or fourth try they come walking up to this one village and they're ready to attack, and guess what? Everything's in defensive readiness at that village. And the king then was really frustrated. He found out when one of his people said, you know what we think's going on here? It isn't that anybody from within our army, you know, nobody on your inner circle here, king, is sharing anything, and we're not giving out the secrets. They've got somebody on their side who understands the secrets, because their God is telling him in advance. His name is Elisha. And so obviously we've got to defuse this boy. We've got to somehow limit his influence so that he can't speak for his God to give warning to the people of Israel. Well, they found out that Elisha was in the village of Dothan, so in the middle of the night, they encircled the village of Dothan. The servant got out in the morning and went out to, you know, bring in the morning paper or something, and looked out, and lo and behold, there's the enemy. Uh-oh, we're in serious trouble. He came in a panic back into the room, the area where the prophet was, and he said, Elisha, Elisha, we're in serious trouble, we're in trouble. And Elisha said, excuse me, what's the problem? He says, take a look out there, take a look out there. And Elisha looks out the window, and oh, yeah, looks like a bunch of enemy to me. Oh, yeah, well, that's an interesting thing for this morning. And he sat down to eat his cereal and read his paper. And the servant, of course, was in a panic and said, Elisha, you can't do this. You can't do this. And finally, you remember the story. Elisha knelt down and he said, God, let this man see the big picture. You know, right now he's limited in how he sees things. Open his eyes, this servant's eyes, so he can see beyond, to see true reality of what's going on today. And of course, you remember the story says the servant looked out then, and yes, he still saw the enemy encamped around his little dirt water village. But beyond the enemy, the chariots of the angels. God was prepared to defend his people. Now, so what? I mean, it's kind of a cute story, kind of nice. But what difference does it make in your life here in the 21st century? Well, I don't know. Let me ask certain questions, and maybe you'll say, you know, that's right. That's true. This is the difference. This is the practical way to apply this story to my life today. Number one, is this potentially, this story, so long ago, 2 Kings 6, is this potentially a clear warning about the security that you and I should have just from our own perceptions, our own vision of things, the way I think things are? You know, does heaven once in a while need to confront you, need to confront me with the fact that I may not see things accurately, whether it's stuff within my church or the

0: you, you know, what my wife has done or my husband has done or, you know, business transactions or something. You know, is it possible that from my own sphere, my own realm, that at times I've really got things, I've got blind spots. You know, I'm not really seeing things terribly objectively, and I'm not really seeing things as they truly are. And once in a while, maybe God needs to challenge the way I see things. Well, that's not a bad lesson. Another one. Is it possible that you and I more often ought to look up to heaven and say, you know, Lord, touch my eyes. You know, let the Holy Spirit correctly interpret things around me. But more than that, Lord, open my eyes when I open up the Word. You know, so that when I go to divine revelation, when I go to the Bible, I'm not just reading it from my own background and agenda, my own expectation, that I'm not just doing it, you know, to read into the stories exactly what, you know, my preacher told me, or I heard some radio preacher, you know, even Don Payton between the lines, you know, anybody, that I'm not just taking somebody's word for it, but that the Holy Spirit becomes the one who focuses my vision when it comes to looking at divine revelation. Another one, another question that's practical for today. Who is it that brings visions? Who is it that actually stretches me out of my normal view of life and adjusts me to see bigger things? You know, is it not the ministry of God through the Holy Spirit to do that, to take me from my norm and move me to something beyond myself? Jesus said that in John chapter 15, John chapter 16. Go back and read it. He said, the Holy Spirit, the Spirit of truth, when he is come, he will lead you into all truth if you give him a chance. Just like he opened the eyes of a servant to see the bigger picture. You know, I need to allow Christ to get beyond my self-deceptions and my prejudice. I need to allow the Holy Spirit to be empowered in me to stretch me in truth and give me the right words and the correct vision so that I can share truth with others, so that I'm accurately representing God and speaking well for him. That's the practical application, I think, of 2 Kings chapter 6 with the angels on the horizon. Let's pray. Lord, we are so easily drawn back into our own little sphere, our own little perception, our prejudice. We pray that you would enlighten our eyes with the realities of heaven. This is our prayer in Christ's name. Amen. Hello there, good friend. We've created a new website for you, and it's yours. We'd love to have you visit us there and take any of these resources. You use them. Our gift. It's given to you. G-I-V-E-N, the number 2, U-Y-O-U.com. Thank you so much for enjoying Between the Lines, and blessings on you.
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0: Finally, radio that's here to make a difference. Life Talk Radio. An evolutionist admits that evolution has no scientific support. That's next on today's Creation Moment. And now, here is our Creation Moment's host, Ian Taylor.
1: Several years ago, Dr. Francis Hitching gave us his book, The Neck of the Giraffe. And in this, he writes that Darwinism is in a lot of trouble. He laments, and I'm using his own words, that evolution, quote, has not, contrary to general belief and despite very great efforts, been proven, unquote. Hitching points out that fossils do not show any history of evolutionary development. He says creatures, quote, come into the fossil record seemingly from nowhere, mysteriously, suddenly, fully formed, and in a most un-Darwinian way, unquote. He admits that the systematic gaps in the fossil record will never be filled with evolutionary ancestors, and that it can no longer be claimed that someday scientists will find the missing creatures. He confesses that in the history of life, plants and animals must be treated as though they came into existence fully formed. Hitching also notes other problems and complains that science has no idea how the genetic code could have been formed without a creator, while mutations cannot explain the supposed changes of evolution. Hitching insists that there can be no debate that evolution actually took place. After all, he says, we are here, and that is proof enough. But his statements are an honest and bottom-line admission that the theory of evolution has no support from the scientific facts.
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3: This is Don Pate from Between the Lines, and it's great to look at the New Testament churches. I mean, we can learn so much about ourselves and how we need to run our churches if we learn lessons from those folks. One of the churches that to me is just the best. I mean, just the best. I mean, it's not that I don't like the people of Ephesus, and I'm not a bigot. You know, I don't hold anything against people from Corinth, etc. But the church that in the New Testament is just the best is the church at Antioch. I mean, everything you read about this church, they did it right. They had their act together. Little wonder then that the Bible records that this was the place where they were first called Christians. Little Christs, miniatures of Christ, because they really knew how to represent him well as the body of Christ. You can learn more on the churches of the New Testament and so much more about Jesus at our website, btlministries.org. We hope you join us there.
4: Back to Genesis with Dr. John Morris, scientist with the Institute for Creation Research. Dr. Morris, evolutionists say that because our blood is similar to seawater, this proves the evolution of life in the ocean. Is this true?
5: Chris, it is true that evolution says that life evolved in the sea, but human blood is very different from seawater. Now, many of the same elements are in both, but the concentrations and compounds

0: Sounds are very, very different. God used the building blocks he had created on day one to form all things. Human blood has unbearably complex molecules locked into complex combinations that are very different from anything ever found in seawater. In fact, seawater would break down the compounds that we have in our blood. Chris, we can be confident that man did not come from the sea. Man was created by the Creator who also created the sea. We read all about it when we go back to Genesis.
1: 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For more information, you can find us on the web at www.icr.org.
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The father very gently cradled his son in his arms. The little boy loved the way his father held him, because he held him a lot. Sometimes the father would sing to him while he held him. In fact, more often than not, the father would sing the little boy right to sleep. But sometimes the boy would sing back to his father in his own simple way. And if you listened very closely, you could hear them sing. You see, they loved one another very much. And they loved to sing their love to one another. The father, being a good father, loved his son more than any father had ever loved a child. More than the boy loved him. And the father's song was always sweet and tender, never forceful or harsh.

Every day the father would call to his son, "Son, come walk with me in the cool of the evening." And the boy would run gladly from wherever he was, for he loved these walks because they were so peaceful, so refreshing, and because he knew that when they had walked far enough, his daddy would hold his little boy to himself and carry him home, singing all the while, "I'll have no other, for I love you."

And even though the boy always fell asleep in his daddy's arms, his heart still kept singing. Here in your arms I'll always be, at rest in the precious love you have for me. The father loved to give good gifts to his son. He wanted nothing but the best for him. Not only did he provide for the boy's every need, he also clothed him in the finest of clothes, a robe of white for every day, and a coat of many beautiful colors to fit over his robe for their evening walks together. You see, the father wanted everyone to know that this was his son, whom he loved very dearly. And every day was like this, joy and peace, for the father lived to lavish his love on his son, and the son was consumed in his love for his father, till one day the boy met a stranger, a very beautiful stranger, a man more handsome than any he had ever known, except for his father, of course. And the stranger spoke in lovely tones, much like his father. Why, he even sounded much like his father, with a sing-song lilt to his voice and all. And he told the boy of others who wanted to walk with him just like his daddy. All he would have to do was love these new friends and sing their songs. The boy thought for a moment. This sounded good to him, because if one love was so good, then more loves can only be better. And after all, it was about time he started making some of his own decisions. So he decided that he would choose to walk with others. And he walked away. And as he did, he heard his father calling in the cool of the evening. Son, come walk with me. Son, I'm here. And he sang for his son.

and he waited. But the boy hid, for he had sung his love to another. And even as he sang the sweet song of his new friend, he realized he had been deceived. He realized he had given his heart to another, something he somehow knew his daddy would never do. How could he ever face his father again? He felt so dirty and unworthy of his father's love. And the song that had once brought so much joy to his heart now made him want to run away. And still his daddy sang for him.

And the father picked up the little boy, and he calmed his fears and dried his eyes and washed him clean as he held him close to his heart, closer than he had ever held him before. And he sang to his son,

And even though the son felt his father's love, it wasn't the same as before. And it would never be the same again. And even though the father loved him, the son somehow couldn't hear him as clearly as before. For you see, when he gave his love to another, his ears were closed to any but the one he gave his love to. So even though the father

Day after day, the father called to his boy. But day after day, the boy walked further and further away, and even began giving his love to others again, because he still had an empty place in his heart where once he had loved his father. An empty place that longed to be filled. But since he found it harder and harder to hear his father's voice, he began listening to the voice of the stranger again, and would even sing his love back to any stranger who would listen to him. For you see, he was still a little boy in need. And little boys need their daddy. And if they don't come when their daddy calls, they become hopelessly lost. And he became hopelessly lost. Desperately lost. Afraid and ashamed. Hurt and dirty. Sick and dying. Alone in the dark. And every one of those other voices he gave his love to, every one of them, one by one, stopped singing back to him. In fact, their love songs had turned to screams of hate and lies, and their tender hugs were no longer gentle like his daddy's had been. They hurt now. In fact, their arms felt more like ropes of iron and chains of steel than arms of love. And one day he realized that he was trapped with no way out. And he realized that there was only one who had ever really loved him, and that was his daddy. If only his daddy could hear him now. If only he were here. And he cried.

and he waited. How could his father ever love him after what he had done? And then his ears heard an old familiar tune and an old familiar voice, and his heart felt an old familiar warmth as his daddy picked him up and held the boy in his arms in an old familiar embrace. And his daddy sang,

And his daddy held him close. And as he held the boy, he did a strange thing. He began to take off the chains and ropes one by one, humming his love to the boy all the while. He unraveled all the fears the boy had ever known. He untied the knots of despair and hopelessness, every one of them. He even cut away the hurt and the pain the boy had inflicted on others, along with every harsh word, vile thought, or bitter deed he had ever done. And he broke off the hardness of his heart that had been built up by the boy's own doubt and pride. And he dried away every tear and took away the boy's own deep pain and rejection as he washed away the dirt and filth his son had been clothed with for many years now. And then the father did an even stranger thing. He placed all of these things upon himself.

and the boy just sat there empty and alone, stunned by such a precious love. And he waited, for he knew that all those other voices were gone now. All he could hear was his daddy's song, the memory of that final refrain playing over and over again and again in his ears. And after a while he slept, the soundest sleep he had known since the last time he had walked in the cool of the evening with his father. And as he slept, something wonderful began to take place. He began to hear the song his daddy used to sing to him. After a while, he even thought he could see his daddy's face. And he was almost sure he could feel his father gently place the special robe of white upon him. And over this, the coat of all those wonderful colors, which had been a sign of his daddy's deep love for him. And then he felt a warmth so great, it could only be the arms of his precious father holding him close. And then the boy realized the truth. His daddy was here and alive, and this was no dream, even though he was at complete rest. His daddy loved him, no matter what. Of this he was sure now, more than ever. The little boy held his daddy close, because he knew now there was nothing that could ever separate him from his father's love, ever again. So they held each other, and they sang this song.

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8: SRN News, I'm Jason Walker. The Big Apple still reeling from the very rowdy New York Knicks watch party that turned violent. Numerous arrests and several officers have been hurt.
9: Police say one Game 3 event in Manhattan turned chaotic. Upset Knicks fans scaled light poles, pelted officers with objects, and ripped out street signs. President Trump's attendance at the game led police to close off a large area outside Madison Square Garden at 34th Street. Instead, about 7,000 people gathered at Bryant Park at 42nd Street. Again, while the party was mostly calm, some fans blocked traffic and refused to disperse. Police arrested 8 people and 13 others were issued criminal court summonses. 5 police officers were injured. Julie Walker, New York.
8: A Texas teenager who fatally stabbed a 17-year-old athlete from a rival school has been found guilty of murder. The jury convicting 19-year-old Carmelo Anthony the death of Austin Metcalf. That same jury later then sentenced Anthony to 35 years in prison. It is a case that has deeply divided the Dallas suburb of Frisco. It's been a major battle at times, but the House has given the green light to a $70 billion ICE funding bill. Here's Laura Winters.

0: $70 billion bill funds ICE through the rest of President Trump's term in office. The legislation cleared the House in a narrow 214 to 212 vote. The Senate approved the bill on Friday after weeks and weeks of roadblocks and delays. Democrats have refused to fund ICE and Border Patrol unless there are reforms. Laura Winters reporting.
1: NASA revealing the crew of the Artemis 3 mission. Now, instead of actually going to the moon, they will orbit Earth while practicing docking. SRN News.
2: 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Thank you, and may God bless you.
1: Now, the Episcopal Church is planning a celebration. Correspondent Michael Harrington explains.
3: Leaders of the denomination say they will gather in Minnesota this fall to mark the 50th anniversary of a resolution that, for all intents and purposes, declared that homosexuality was no longer a sin. This led inevitably to the ordination of gay priests by the Episcopal Church, the blessing of same-sex marriage, and a split in the denomination that greatly reduced its membership, wealth, and property. Critics question what there is to celebrate. Michael Harrington reporting.
1: Political scientist Nicholas Jacobs has been studying the Democratic Party's 2024 election collapse and concludes the leadership does not understand the voters. He says especially on social issues, Democrats move to the left. He cites polls indicating Americans who used to vote Democrat have now moved to the Republican Party over a number of key issues. This is SRN News. Markets mostly lower Tuesday.
4: Another sudden turnaround in AI-related stocks sent Wall Street on another roller coaster ride. The S&P 500 fell 0.3% Tuesday. That came at the end of a volatile day that brought the index up as much as 1% and down as much as 2.3%. The Dow edged up 86 points. That's about 0.2%. The NASDAQ composite fell 1%. More drops in companies that sell computer chips and other building blocks of the AI boom sent major indexes lower. Advanced Micro Devices lost 3%. Broadcom fell 1.1%. Seth Suto, New York.
1: European Union regulators ordering Meta platforms to restore access to WhatsApp for rival AI chatbot makers. That decision comes as the EU's Executive Commission investigates potential antitrust violations. Anonymous sources say legal troubles could be straight ahead. More details at srnnews.com.
5: What a difference God's Word can make in your life. 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

50 million tons of pollutants are spewed into the atmosphere every year in the United States, and 60% of it is produced by automobiles. I'll return in a moment with the amazing facts about the late fresh country air.

Hello, this is Joe, the Amazing Facts Broadcast, facts which affect you. You know, friends, astronauts on the way to the moon found no difficulty at all in locating Los Angeles from hundreds of miles out in space.

did it by observing the large blanket of smog which hovered over that Southern California metropolis. You know, in some Los Angeles school playgrounds, one can read a sign such as this: warning, do not exercise strenuously or breathe too deeply during heavy smog conditions. School children in Tokyo sometimes have to wear masks on heavily smoggy days. Traffic police in certain areas of the Japanese capital must take periodic oxygen breaks to keep from being overwhelmed by noxious exhaust fumes. There's no longer any such thing as pure country air. If it's clinically analyzed according to amounts of pollutants, anywhere in the United States, not even over the wide open spaces of America's West, pollution belched into the atmosphere from our industrialized megalopolises is dispersed far and wide in all directions. Hundreds of millions of tons of air pollutants are spewed into the atmosphere around the world. The United States contributes over 142 million tons of the total. And the worst air pollution is what you can't see. Between 85 and 90% of air pollution consists of largely invisible yet potentially deadly gases. In the United States, motor vehicles are responsible for over 60% of the air pollution. Roughly 30% is due to industry between manufacturing and electric power generation. And while automobiles pour poison into the air, forest, fields, and farms that could be putting precious oxygen back into the air are being eaten up by highways and parking lots at a rate of 3,000 a day. And then there's, of course, water pollution. It's a dismal fact that most industrially advanced nations have seriously contaminated and despoiled almost every one of their major water sources. Potent industrial acids and chemicals and ruinous mineral waste turn once beautiful rivers into open sewers. Agricultural pesticides poison and kill millions of fish and other forms of aquatic life. In many cases, the load of filth and poisons have long ago overwhelmed the natural ability of rivers to purify themselves. Some waterways, officially designated by the United States Interior Department as industrial rivers, are dead, serving no more purpose than that of open industrial sewers. The Cuyahoga River, which oozes its way through Cleveland to Lake Erie, is so oil-slicked and garbage-polluted, it has even caught fire. It earned the dubious title of the only body of water ever classified as a fire hazard. Now, major United States lakes are on their way out. Lake Erie is considered at least half dead because of pollution. Lake Michigan is going through similar aging process. Even Lake Superior is threatened. Disastrous oil spills are now a major threat to aquatic wildlife. And there are other intrusions into the life support systems of the oceans, too. Hot water from industry, waste salt from desalinization plants, and exploitation of fish resources are a few examples. And then there's the worst killer of all, DDT. Experts point out that the DDT menace is worldwide, so much so that even Antarctic penguins are candidates for extinction as a species because of DDT. In fact, some experts believe that all species of seabirds may be doomed by DDT levels in aquatic life, which is their main source of food. Now, even though most DDT is banned now, scientists are predicting, in fact expecting, that it's already too late at wholesale extinction of many life forms which are in those ocean waters. On still another front, a garbage explosion is threatening many of the major cities of the world with a gigantic garbage disposal problem. Every year, said a United States Public Health Service spokesman, we generate 1.5 billion tons of animal waste, 1.1 billion tons of mineral waste, 550 million tons of agricultural waste and crop residues, 250 million tons of household, commercial, and municipal waste, and 110 million tons of industrial waste, a total of 3.5 billion tons of discards every year and growing. Now, these awesome statistics average out to about 100 pounds of solid waste per person per day. Now, the Public Health Service also estimates that in a typical year, Americans throw away more than 30 million tons of paper, 4 million tons of plastics, 48 billion cans, and by the way, that's more than 240 per person,

and 26 billion bottles and jars, and that comes out to about 130 per person. At any given time, there are 30 million automobiles, trucks, and buses filling United States junkyards and littering the American landscape. Now add to this awesome statistic the carcasses of 100 million discarded tires. Now, ask most people where garbage goes and you'll get a look of puzzlement. Most are unaware of or unconcerned with the gigantic problem of waste disposal, except when their garbage isn't collected. Yet, municipal garbage disposal often ranks third in community expenditures, right behind education and roads. The budget for New York City's Department of Sanitation is around $150 million a year. Despite the amount of waste removed from New York, solid waste from the city are the largest single source of sediment entering the Atlantic Ocean from North America. Imagine what a horrible position a city would be in if garbage collection were halted for any prolonged length of time. Reflect on New York City's dilemma during a 9-day sanitation worker strike. Nearly 100,000 tons of foul-smelling uncollected garbage lay in big heaps on sidewalks and in roadways. Trash fires flared all over the place. Ants rummaged through the piles of refuse. Public health officials proclaimed the city's first health emergency since the 1931 polio epidemic, warning of the danger of typhoid and other diseases. Now perhaps you're asking, what does the subject of sanitation or other pollution have to do with the series of messages we've been conducting here on the signs of Christ's coming? Well, actually, friends, it relates directly to this subject. Let me give you three examples. First, you'll remember that Jesus said that there would be a striking parallel between the time of Noah and the time of the end. Now let's read Genesis 6, verse 11. The earth also was corrupt before God. In other words, the selfishness and wickedness of the people before the flood resulted in corrupting or polluting the earth. That's the chief cause of pollution, friends. Man's evil, selfish greed that thinks only of himself, not even of the precious earth God created. In this light, then, pollution is a sign of the end. Second, Jesus is coming back to this earth to restore his creation and put an end to pollution. Revelation 11:18 pictures the final judgment and says that God will destroy them which destroy or corrupt the earth. So God plans to deal with pollution, friends, and his weapon against it is the second coming of Jesus Christ. Third, people used to sneer at and ridicule the idea of the world coming to an end. Nobody laughs anymore. People are beginning to get worried lest our world not survive. But Jesus made it clear that there would be people alive to see him return. Therefore, with scientists giving the world just a few more years to live, we have proof to confirm our faith, his promise that I will come again. And we have proof that it'll be soon. It will have to be soon. Air pollution is so bad in spots that we've been told to expect a wave of mass deaths within 5 years, costing United States citizens alone more than $14 billion annually. Air pollution disintegrates nylon hose and windshield wiper blades, corrodes steel and paint, darkens skies, and causes countless lost work days because of illness. Water pollution probably costs more than air pollution. The death of fish and animals in mammoth proportions, even whole life systems, because of polluted water. And what is increasingly apparent is that there is not an unending supply of fresh water. Man is removing fresh water from the continents faster than the hydrologic cycle can replace it. The pessimists are well aware of how gloomy their doom-mongering predictions sound. Their only regret is that anyone would think that they are exaggerating. We are in deep trouble and time is running out, laments the National Wildlife Federation. The grim warning in The Limits to Growth, a report sponsored by eminent or respectable members of the Club of Rome, utilizing the most advanced computer facilities to pool the judgments and statistics of world experts in technology, economics, and ecosystems, is that the collapse of civilization is inevitable and foreseeable because of the depletion of non-renewable natural resources. But, of course, there are optimists who look

at the same kind of world and come up smiling. They point to an astounding record of scientific and technological discoveries and breakthroughs that have eliminated many of the scourges of the past. For example, smallpox, diphtheria, polio, cholera are now either wiped out as a human problem or they're under control. The triumph of the laboratory over cancer and other dreaded diseases is a reasonable expectation. New sources for food through aquaculture, that is, the raising of mankind's food in the water areas of the earth, and tremendous increase in land production because of improvements in basic seed strains is not a fantasy anymore, friends. Baby banks where prospective parents can order tiny frozen embryos guaranteed free from genetic defects and cataloged by color of hair and eyes and sex and IQ and so forth will be as accessible as the corner drugstore. Now, I know some of these things sound unreasonable, friends, and impossible, but I'm telling you that they're being predicted now by the men and women who are in the position to know the best as to what is going to be possible in the next few years. We are in deep trouble, my friends, and it's no wonder that one of the greatest fears in the world today is that scientists will soon begin to clone people, and by manipulating genes, we'll be able to bring forth just about any form of life that they want to, even among humankind. Now, friends, even if the optimists are correct, have another great sign of the approaching end. How long can mankind survive the tinkering and tampering with mysterious genes and chromosomes? Left to himself, man's own scientific curiosity would probably destroy him. Now, I know a lot of scientists don't believe that, friends, but a lot of them do, and they're just as frightened as you and I. And now, this is Joe Cruz saying goodbye for today.

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2: He wants me to live my life filled with joy. 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
2: There's a beautiful Old Testament blessing that we find in the book of Numbers. It says, "The Lord bless you and keep you. The Lord make His face shine on you and be gracious to you. The Lord turn His face toward you and give you peace." Now, this blessing from the Old Testament reminds me that my God is gracious. He loves me. There are many wonderful blessings that God gives to us, but knowing Him through a relationship with Jesus is the greatest blessing we can ever receive. I hope this blessing encourages your heart.

0: 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I just want to step in and state how grateful I am for this wonderful Christian radio station. 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May God give you strength, and may we, your friends, support you and pray for you in your wonderful work.
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5: The horn claimed to be the true church,
6: right.
5: But it wasn't. It was a church that was persecuting the people of God. They were persecuting the saints. So, who are the true people of God? Is it the horn or the saints?
6: It's the saints.
5: The horn says it's us.
6: Right.
5: The saints say no, it's us. So a decision has to be made up in the courts of heaven. Who are the real saints of God?
6: Right.
5: And that's where verse 22 comes in. It says, until the Ancient of Days came. Back into the studio, you might say the living room of White Horse Media. We are going to go into part three of a series, a mini series dealing with the Day of Judgment.

0: it's a big topic. It's a huge topic. And we're looking at it according to the Bible. I'm here with Joel Haywood, my good friend. He lives not far from here in the Newport, Washington area, right next to Priest River, Idaho,
1: That's right.
0: We are. And Joel, we've been studying together and looking at these prophecies, the prophecies and the day of judgment. And maybe I should say this, that, you know, when kids are little, and you know what that's like. I remember when Seth was 1 year old and Abby was two. You know, when kids are little, you give them soft food.
1: That's right.
0: But then when they get older, then they're able to, you know, crunch down on something a little more substantial.
1: Right.
0: And in the New Testament, Paul talks about milk and he talks about meat.
1: Mm-hmm.
0: And what we're really getting into in this study is meat.
1: Right.
0: We're getting into the real deep study of Daniel and Revelation.
1: Mm-hmm.
0: And people have to be willing to do that. Have
1: Essentially,
0: to be willing to
1: right.
0: go deep.
1: Yeah.
0: You know, there's a time for, you know, simple things. And there's a time to really become like a deep sea diver.
1: That's right.
0: And go down and look under the water.
1: Because it's there for a reason. God has it there for our admonition.
0: That's right. So let's just kind of summarize for those that maybe are just joining us, missed part one and part two. Part one, we established that according to the Bible, according to Jesus, there is certainly a day of judgment.
1: That's right.
0: He said that in Matthew chapter 12, verses 36 and 37. He said that every idle word men shall speak, they will give account in the day of judgment.
1: Mm-hmm.
0: And then we also looked in part two, we looked at Daniel and Revelation, at least some of the prophecies. In Revelation chapter 14, we have an announcement that we're living in a judgment time. In chapter 14, verse 7. And in chapter 14, verse 14, it describes Jesus coming. So we established that according to Revelation 14, there is a judgment that takes place before the coming of Jesus.
1: Mm.
0: And in our last program, we started building toward understanding that a little more, which was from Daniel 2 and Daniel 7.
1: That's right.
0: Yep. And if you want to kind of recap, you know, what did we, Daniel 2, Daniel 7.
1: So the imagery in Daniel 2 and 7, you can overlay them on one another, and they're actually talking about the same type of time period. So in Daniel 2, that image of the metal man goes all the way from the kingdom of Babylon down to the second coming of Jesus. And you have this man made of these different metals that represent different kingdoms. It changes in Daniel 7. It's talking about roughly the same time period, but those metals are now talking, those metals are changed into beasts.
0: Mm-hmm.
1: And Daniel 7 uses beast imagery. So you've got this lion, this bear, this leopard, and this indescript beast with iron teeth and iron claws, and then 10 horns that come out of this beast. Mm-hmm. And then a little horn that comes up after that, just like the 10 toes might have been in Daniel chapter 2. And there's 10 horns on this beast.
0: Right.
1: And we see this little horn come up. And then right after that, we see the judgment scene where 10,000 times 10,000 and thousands and thousands of angels are seating. The books are open and the judgment is set.
0: That's right. So we have four metals in Daniel 2. We have four beasts in Daniel 7, repeat and enlarge.
1: That's right.
0: And then we go down to the 10 horns in Daniel 7, the little horn, which we identified, which is what Protestants used to believe was a symbol of the papal power, which ruled during the Dark Ages and persecuted the saints, made great claims, did what the prophecy said it was going to do. And then we have this judgment scene, which we read in verse 9. And why don't you read that again, verse 9 and 10.
1: I beheld till the thrones were cast down, and the Ancient of Days did sit, whose garment was white as snow, and the hair of his head like the pure wool. His throne was like the fiery flame, and his wheels as burning fire. A fiery stream issued and came forth from before him. Thousand thousands ministered unto him, and 10,000 times 10,000 stood before him. The judgment was set, and the books were opened.
0: Right. So there's a point after Babylon, Persia, Greece, Rome, the breakdown of the Roman Empire, and the little horn during the Dark Ages. Then there's a point where the Father, who is the Ancient of Days, sits on a seat.
1: Right.
0: And thousands and 10,000 times 10,000 of angels are gathered in this throne room. And I want to just make a point, which we'll come back to, that his throne has wheels.
1: That's right.
0: In verse 9, his wheels as burning fire, which shows that that the throne is a movable throne.
1: Yeah, that's
0: interesting.
1: Which
0: we'll get to, like Ezekiel chapter 1, I believe, talks about the throne moving through the skies. So yeah. God's throne is movable.
1: Right.
0: And we'll talk about the significance of that in a little bit. And then in verse 10, all these angels are gathered to around him, just like it says in Revelation 5. There were many angels, thousands upon thousands of angels, and they're all gathered to look at the books.
1: Right.
0: Because, and then it says the judgment was set and the books were opened. Mm-hmm. So our topic is the day of judgment.
1: Right.
0: And this is a judgment that's happening up there in heaven.
1: Mm-hmm.
0: And as we'll see in a moment, this judgment did not happen in the time of Jesus. It didn't happen at the cross because it happened after the breakdown of the Roman Empire.
1: Right.
0: Jesus lived during the time of Rome. He was crucified during the time of Rome. He rose from the dead during the time of Rome, went to heaven, and Rome hadn't fallen apart yet.
1: Right.
0: So it wasn't until later that the Roman Empire collapsed into the ten horns that divided up Rome and laid the foundations of the European nations. And then the little horn comes and does his persecution work, his making great claims, boastful words during the Dark Ages. And then you have this judgment scene taking place. And so the Father is on the throne and all the angels are gathered and the judgment is set and the books are open.
1: Yeah.
0: Now, let's zero in. Why don't you read verse 13 and 14? Because this is very important.
1: Right. And I saw in the night visions, and behold, one like the Son of Man came with the clouds of heaven and came to the Ancient of Days, and they brought him near before him. And there was given unto him dominion and glory and a kingdom, that all people, nations, and languages should serve him. His dominion is an everlasting dominion, which shall not pass away, and his kingdom that which shall not be destroyed.
0: Yeah, now let's really look at the details on this. I saw in the night visions one like the Son of Man. And who's the Son of Man?
1: Jesus.
0: Yeah, we know that clearly. Yeah. Many times
1: he calls himself that.
0: Right, the Son of Man. So here is a vision of the Son of Man, and he's coming with the clouds of heaven. Now, this is not his ascension, because when he went up to heaven, and it says a cloud received him out of their sight in front of the disciples in Acts chapter 1, that was still during the time of the Roman Empire.
1: Right.
0: That was before the ten horns, and that was before the little horn, and that was before this judgment scene takes place.
1: Right.
0: So this is a very mysterious verse. So it says, he comes with the clouds of heaven, and he came to the Ancient of Days. So this is not his ascension, because it's after the little horn, and it's not his second coming.
1: Right.
0: Because he's not coming with the clouds of heaven to the earth. He's not. It's not when he went up, and it's not when he comes down.
1: Right.
0: It's him coming with the clouds of heaven to the Ancient of Days, who is seated on the throne with all the angels around him, and the books are opened in the judgment. Mm-hmm. So Jesus is then coming into the judgment to meet with the Father.
1: Right. And I'll tell you this, if there was anybody that I'd want advocating for me in the judgment, it would be Jesus.
0: That's right. Yeah. So he comes into the judgment to represent the people of God.
1: Yeah.
0: Right, that's why he's there. But at the time of the judgment, there's two groups of people, two broad groups of those who claim to be the people of God.
1: Right.
0: Just like we've mentioned before, in the days of Adam and Eve, there was Cain and Abel. You know, they both claimed to worship God, but Abel brought the sacrifice,
1: right,
0: and Cain brought his fruit, representing his works.
1: Mm-hmm.
0: And down throughout history, there's been two groups. There's been, you know, in the disciples, there was two groups. There was Judas and there was John. In the time of the Dark Ages, there was those that followed the papal power and were part of the Inquisition,
1: right,
0: and hunted down Protestants. And then there were those that were burned at the stake,
1: right,
0: that were martyrs.
1: Mm-hmm.
0: And today, there's many different denominations in this world, many different religions. But when God looks at everybody, he knows that there's really two groups, that those that are really following Jesus and those who aren't following him.
1: Mm-hmm.
0: And
1: right.
0: So the judgment is to determine which group a person is in by an analysis of the books,
1: right,
0: and of the records and of the evidence. And the Son of Man comes to the Ancient of Days to to represent the people of God who are true people.
1: Right.
0: And the books reveal the facts. Mm-hmm. Right. We've talked about that. Why does God keep books? Why does he have record books anyway?
1: Well, because he already knows who's saved and who's lost, right? He doesn't need books to help him remember. We have finite memories.

0: we need help remembering, but God doesn't. And so essentially, it's not just God sitting there looking over these books. That's not the scene that we see. What we see is these books are opened, and there's all these heavenly beings all around him. All these angels are about him. Now, remember, that rebellion in heaven with Lucifer started with the angels there, or with one angel specifically, but that all that politicking happened in the angel population, you might say. And so Lucifer raised all these different questions about the Father, raised all these different questions about the validity of his government. And so as God is here opening these books, in his judgments with men, he is revealing his fairness and his goodness. And all those angels are looking in, and they're looking to see, are God's judgments actually just? Is he who he says he is? And is he in fact love like the
1: word? Right. And they probably want to see who is going to pass the judgment,
0: yeah,
1: and who's going to then go up there.
0: Absolutely.
1: When Jesus comes back to gather his people, and those humans that are coming up there are going to replace Satan and his angels.
0: That's right.
1: So a lot of, you know, the good angels had angel friends that got kicked out.
0: Yeah.
1: And now there's going to be humans that have been following Satan but have repented.
0: Yeah.
1: They're going to go up and they're going to take their place.
0: That's right.
1: And so who's coming up and who's not coming up?
0: Yeah.
1: Who's going to be, you know, resurrected in the good resurrection, and who's going to be resurrected in the bad resurrection?
0: Yeah.
1: Who's going to be with them forever and who isn't?
0: And with that concept, you can see why Lucifer hates mankind so much.
1: Yeah, he does, because he does. Well, he knows he's lost.
0: Yeah.
1: And he certainly doesn't want us to take his place. So that's the reason for a cosmic judgment,
0: right,
1: which is very clearly described in Daniel 7,
0: mm-hmm,
1: which happens after Babylon, Persia, Greece, and Rome, after the breakdown of the Roman Empire, after the activity of the little horn gets going during the Dark Ages, and before the return of Jesus, there's a final judgment scene at the end of time. And in the next chapter, we'll deal with when that started.
0: Right.
1: And the purpose of this judgment is to bring the evidence out to all the angels of who is going to go up there and who isn't.
0: That's absolutely right.
1: And Jesus is very much a part of that, because he comes into the judgment to be with the Father, to represent the people of God. And then verse 14 says, there was given to him, to the Son of Man, dominion, glory, and a kingdom, and all the people, nations, and languages should serve him. His dominion is an everlasting dominion which shall not pass away. His kingdom is that which shall not be destroyed.
0: Mm-hmm.
1: So Jesus is victorious, and he has a kingdom of people that are going to serve him. And the purpose of the judgment is to determine who those people are.
0: Right.
1: Right. And so we've got a lot more to do. So we hope that you'll stick with us. Hold on to your seats. Come back. Bring your Bible and get ready for more Bible study with White Horse Media.
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3: 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While there's still time to make a difference, while money still has value, invest in God's kingdom today. I invite you, go to whitehorsemedia.com. You'll be glad you did.
1: Okay, here we are. We're back. Daniel 7. Do you have your Bible open or your smartphone? Click to Daniel 7. We are going to look. We just looked at verses 9 and 10,
0: right,
1: Joel,
0: yep,
1: about the Father sitting on a throne and all the angels being gathered around him for the beginning of the judgment.
0: Right.
1: And then we looked at verse 13 and 14, where the Son of Man, Jesus, comes into the judgment and the kingdom is given to him.
0: Mm-hmm.
1: Now, if you look at verse 21 and 22, it repeats it and just gives us a little more insight.
0: And I beheld the same horn made war with the saints and prevailed against them until the Ancient of Days came and judgment was given to the saints of the Most High, and the time came.

0: that the saints possess the kingdom.
1: Right. So again, we're following a sequence here. We've got the lion, the bear, the leopard, and the dragon-like beast, the first part of Daniel 7, representing Babylon, Persia, Greece, and Rome. We have the breakdown of the Roman Empire, the 10 horns. Then we have the little horn. And verse 21 tells us that this little horn is a persecuting power. It makes war on the saints, which all Protestants in the 1500s, 1600s, 1700s applied to the persecution of the papal power.
2: Right.
1: The Inquisition and just the horrors that went on
2: right.
1: during the Dark Ages. So I beheld the same horn, made war with the saints. The horn claimed to be the true church.
2: Right.
1: But it wasn't. It was a church that was persecuting the people of God.
2: Mm-hmm.
1: They were persecuting the saints. So who are the true people of God? Is it the horn or the saints?
0: It's the saints.
1: The horn says it's us.
2: Right.
1: The saints say no, it's us. So we have to, so a decision has to be made up in the courts of heaven. Who are the real saints of God?
2: Right.
1: And that's where verse 22 comes in. It says, until the Ancient of Days came, which is when the judgment began. And then it says, judgment was given not to the horn,
2: but to the saints.
1: But to the saints of the Most High. And the time came that the saints possess the kingdom. So the judgment determines who are the real people of God and who are not.
2: Right. That's absolutely correct.
1: And that's, that decision still needs to be made today.
2: Mm-hmm.
1: Because in the religious world, there's a lot of different people. You know,
2: right.
1: Some people attack our church
2: mm-hmm.
1: for believing that there's a judgment, and believing that's happening before the return of Christ. They attack us for this.
2: Right. That's very true.
1: And the question is, are they right or are we right?
2: Mm-hmm.
1: You know, are Adventists heretics because we believe in an investigative judgment prior to the return of Jesus? Or are we standing up for Bible truth?
2: Right.
1: You know, I remember years ago when I first learned about the Adventist church, and I read a book. And at the end of the book, it said, come visit a Seventh-day Adventist church sometime and say hello. So I thought, oh, Seventh-day Adventist, what in the world is that? And I had looked at other churches, been to other churches, but I read that line and I decided, I'm going to check out the Adventists. So I went to an Adventist church and I learned what they taught from the Bible, and I learned what other people said about them, but I thought, well, I'm going to find out for myself.
2: Right.
1: You know, it's kind of like the disciples of Jesus. You know, the Pharisees said, Jesus is possessed by the devil.
2: Mm-hmm.
1: He's casting out devils through Beelzebub, the prince of the devils. You know, he's a false Messiah. He deserves to die. And the disciples had to decide, are they right or is Jesus right?
2: Right, exactly.
1: And we have to decide too.
2: Yeah.
1: Are critics right? Or are Adventists right in what they're saying about the Bible?
2: Correct.
1: And I've been an Adventist for a long time, and the reason why I'm still here is because I see this as being a biblical teaching. There is a judgment, and Jesus comes into the judgment, and he justifies the saints of the Most High.
2: That's right.
1: He makes a decision among his professed followers
2: mm-hmm.
1: as to who are really following Scripture or not.
2: That's right. And it's very important, Steve, that we stand upon the Bible and not men's opinions. I think you said this in the last episode, that there's all manner of opinions that swirl around there, but if the disciples listened to the opinions of the Pharisees, they would have been on the wrong side of the fence. We need to stand upon what the Word of God says more than what any man
1: says. Right. And if the people before the flood listened to all the wise men and the scholars and the scientists, they would never have gotten into the ark, and they didn't.
2: Yeah.
1: And they went down.
2: That's right.
1: But those that listened to God's message got in the ark, and they were protected.
2: That's right.
1: So now let's go to Daniel 8. So as you're turning there, just quick recap. Daniel 2 is a dream of Nebuchadnezzar that has four kingdoms, takes you down through Babylon, Persia, Greece, Rome, the ten toes, the division of the Roman Empire to the coming of the rock,
2: mm-hmm.
1: the coming of Jesus. Daniel 7 takes you down through the same history, repeat and enlarge, now it's beasts, and you've got Babylon, Persia, Greece, and Rome, the ten horns, like the ten toes, and the little horn representing a further development of the papal power, persecuting the saints of God, and then a judgment to decide who are the real saints of God and who aren't.
2: That's right.
1: And now we get to Daniel 8. Then we have a similar history, but some more details.
2: Yeah, that's absolutely
1: so
2: true.
1: Why don't you start us out in that in Daniel 8. Daniel has a vision, and what's the first animal that he sees?
2: The first animal he sees is a ram. And this ram, you know, what's important about Daniel 8 is that we don't have to guess what these images are, because Gabriel comes in the latter half of the chapter.

0: and he interprets it for him.
1: Okay? Exactly.
0: So we can just briefly say this ram, you know, I can say it's whatever I want, but in reality, we need to let the Bible explain itself. And there's this ram, then there's a goat that comes with a notable horn between his eyes, right. And then another little horn comes up and does all these exploits. We don't need to wonder too much because in verse 20 and 21 of Daniel 8, it plainly says, the ram which thou saw having two horns are the kings of Media and Persia, and the rough goat is the king of Greece. Now, this should be familiar to us. This is fitting right in line with Daniel 2 and 7. We saw the Medo-Persian Empire come, and then after that, Greece.
1: Exactly.
0: So we know we're talking about that same sort of span of time.
1: Exactly. And so it's repeat and enlarge. Daniel That's 2 right. takes you down. Daniel 7 takes you right on top of it, gives more information about the judgment. And then Daniel 8 is going right on top of that, and it starts with a ram representing the Medo-Persian power, and then the goat representing the Greek power. And it's interesting that the ram and the goat are animals that were sacrificed in the sanctuary.
0: Yeah.
1: And one of the great significance of Daniel 8 is that it now brings in the new information about the sanctuary.
0: Yeah.
1: And so we'll see this. So then there's this, after the goat comes this horn, this little horn, and he becomes very great in verse 10, verse 11. He magnifies himself even to the prince of the host, who is Jesus. And then it says at the end of this verse 11, it says the place of his sanctuary was cast down. Hmm. So the horn rises up, and I believe that horn represents both the pagan Roman Empire, just like Babylon, Persia, Greece, and then Rome, and then the little horn. So in Daniel 8, the Roman Empire is all in the imagery of this horn representing the pagan Roman Empire as it spread out, and then the papal Roman Empire as it grew up.
0: Which makes sense in Daniel 2, too, because you have the legs of iron, and then in the feet, it's mixed iron and clay, so that iron continues on, just changes forms.
1: Exactly. And what the horn does in verse 11 as he rises up is that he takes the place of the prince of the host's sanctuary and casts it down. And so the prince of the host is Jesus, and the sanctuary is where he is our high priest up in heaven. The book of Hebrews is very clear on that when Jesus went to heaven, he sat at the right hand of God and he ministered in the sanctuary.
0: Right.
1: Hebrews chapter 8, verse 1 and 2. Now, so then the question goes on in verse 12 mentions he cast the truth to the ground. He practices and prospers. And then verse 13 says, I heard one saint speaking, who was an angel, and another saint said to that certain saint which spoke, two angels are talking, how long shall the vision be concerning the daily and the transgression of desolation to give both the sanctuary and the host to be trodden underfoot? So you've got Medo-Persia, you've got Greece, you've got Rome, you've got the Roman horn coming up, just like in Daniel 7. The horn then knocks down the sanctuary, casts the truth down to the ground, and the angel says, how long is this going to go on for?
0: Yeah.
1: How long is he going to be allowed to do this?
0: Yeah.
1: So then you have a new information, and verse 14 says, the angel said to Daniel, to 2,300 days, then shall the sanctuary be cleansed.
0: Hmm.
1: So now we have the new detail of the sanctuary and its cleansing. And I want to make this very, very clear, very important, that just like we have Daniel 2, you know, the foundation, Babylon, Persia, Greece, Rome, 10 toes, breakdown, and the coming of the rock. Daniel 7, we have Babylon, Persia, Greece, Rome, the 10 horns, the little horn, and the judgment, which we don't really know when it starts. We just know that the judgment is set.
0: Mm-hmm.
1: And the books are open, and Jesus comes into the judgment for the final decisions of who are the saints and who are like the horn. And then Daniel 8 picks right on top of that, and you've got Persia, Greece, Rome spreading out, and then Rome going up, and then casting the sanctuary down to the ground.
0: And according to the pattern that you've seen, what comes after that? The judgment scene.
1: That's right. That's right. Exactly. So just like there's a judgment in Daniel 7, so there's a cleansing of the sanctuary in Daniel 8.
0: Yeah.
1: And so that's the parallel.
0: Mm-hmm.
1: Judgment scene is in Daniel 7, where the Son of Man comes into the room where the Ancient of Days is seated.
2: That's right.
1: And then in Daniel 8, we have a cleansing of the sanctuary.

0: which, according to the sanctuary pattern of the earthly sanctuary, it had two rooms. Mm-hmm. There was a holy place and a most holy place. The most holy place was the room that the high priest went into once a year, right, to cleanse the sanctuary, to remove the sins of the people that had gone in throughout the year, and then to take them out by the blood of the sacrifice, mm-hmm, and then to put those sins on the head of the goat, and then the goat died in the wilderness.
1: Right.
0: And that was the day of the cleansing of the sanctuary. Yom Kippur, it was called.
1: Right.
0: The Day of Atonement. Mm-hmm. And so the imagery in Daniel 8 is taking you in to the Day of Atonement and the cleansing of the sanctuary, which happens in the most holy place, mm, by the high priest, who removes the sins of the people of God and puts them on the head of the goat.
1: Absolutely. And we know from other places in the Bible, such as Hebrews, the 8th chapter, as well as Revelation chapter 11, it says there's a sanctuary in heaven. So as you're looking at all this imagery coming down, you're fitting Daniel 2, 7, 8 together. That fits perfect when it talks about Daniel 7, how he came in before the Ancient of Days.
0: That's right.
1: And then you see that the cleansing of sanctuary in the sanctuary language, and how the high priest would go into the most holy place, which in the holy
0: exactly.
1: place, in the most holy place, there was the mercy seat, which was supposed to represent, you know, the throne of God essentially in there. And the high priest comes in before the mercy seat. So you see all of that connected.
0: That's
1: together.
0: Right. So Daniel 8 gives us the sanctuary imagery, and just like Daniel 7, you've got Jesus going into a room where the Father is,
1: yeah,
0: in the judgment. And in Daniel 8, it brings out the cleansing of the sanctuary, which is when the high priest on earth, in the earthly type, went into the most holy place to cleanse the sanctuary.
1: Right.
0: So just like the high priest goes into the most holy place to cleanse the sanctuary on earth, so the Son of Man comes to the Ancient of Days during the time of judgment to ultimately cleanse the sanctuary and issue a verdict of vindication,
1: right,
0: upon the saints of God, and a verdict of condemnation upon the horn and all those who are really false disciples of Christ.
1: Right.
0: That's the parallel. So we've got more to do. We'll be back for part four as we go deep into what the Bible says about the day of judgment.
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3: With SRN News, I'm Jason Walker. It's really no big surprise, but it does set for a high-stakes matchup for the main U.S. Senate race in November. Graham Plattner has won the Democratic primary and will be facing off against the incumbent Republican Susan Collins. California's governor race is set for now and actually into the fall.
4: The November race will pit a Democrat promising to cement the Golden State status as a stronghold of liberal policies against a Republican pledging to dramatically reverse course. Democratic nominee Xavier Becerra says he's prepared to take on big challenges, including fights with President Trump. But GOP nominee Steve Hilton says he'll bring much-needed change after more than 15 years of Democratic rule.
3: That is correspondent Andrew Stewart reporting. Now, Hilton, of course, a conservative commentator who's backed by President Trump. Becerra, a former state attorney general, also U.S. health secretary. United States carrying out strikes against Iran.
5: The U.S. military says it has begun strikes against Iran following the crash of a U.S. Army Apache helicopter off the coast of Oman that President Donald Trump blames on the Islamic Republic. The helicopter went down after colliding with an Iranian drone. It wasn't clear whether the collision was intentional, and official statements say only that the crash is under investigation. A drone boat rescued the two Army aviators who were aboard that helicopter. Trump said in a social media post that both service members are safe and uninjured. I'm Lisa Dwyer.
3: Stanley Cup Finals, Carolina skating past Vegas 5-3. The series all tied at 2 apiece. In the NBA, the Knicks lead the Spurs 2-1. Game 4 is Wednesday night at the Garden. This is SRN News.
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1: A new study of sermons and social issues. Michael Harrington explains.
2: It comes from the Pew Research Center, and it finds that white evangelical Protestants who attend church regularly are most likely to hear the pastor mention abortion or homosexuality from the pulpit. Catholics, on the other hand, are more likely to hear about abortion or immigration. Amongst white mainline Protestants, sermons are more likely to mention a wide range of issues, including those mentioned, as well as Israel, the Iran war, and the environment. Michael Harrington reporting.
1: President Trump is moving to give information officials more control over billions of dollars in grants awarded by federal agencies, that in an effort to root out waste, fraud, and abuse. Human Rights Campaign, America's largest gay pressure group, is complaining about that. This is SRN News. If you purchased a new home last month, you certainly weren't alone.
3: Used home sales accelerated to their fastest pace since December, a sharp turnaround in demand for the housing market after a lackluster start to the spring home buying season. The National Association of Realtors says existing home sales rose 3.2% in May from the previous month to a seasonally adjusted annual rate of 4.17 million houses. Sales also rose 3.2% compared to May of last year. The latest figures topped what economists were expecting, according to FactSet. Rich Thomason reporting.
1: Federal health regulators have said yes to the first new sunscreen ingredient for the U.S. market in more than 25 years. FDA will give Americans access to a skin-protecting chemical long used in Europe. It will initially be sold in America under the brand name Parcel Shield. More details, srnnews.com.
4: 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Just listen, Colossians 3, verse 16 says, "Let the message about Christ completely fill your lives, while you use all your wisdom to teach and instruct each other. With thankful hearts, sing psalms, hymns, and spiritual songs." Colossians 3, verse 16. A friend you can always turn to. 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
5: This is Max Licato. This much is sure. God will teach you to pray. Don't think for a minute that he's glaring at you from a distance with crossed arms and a scowl waiting for you to get your prayer life together. Just the opposite. In Revelation 3:20, Jesus says, "Here I am. I stand at the door and knock. If you hear my voice and open the door, I will come in and eat with you, and you will eat with me." Jesus waits on the porch. He taps and calls. He waits for you to open the door. To pray is the hand of faith on the door handle of your heart. The happy welcome to Jesus. "Come in, O King, come in. The kitchen is messy, but come in. I'm not much of a conversationalist, but come in." Before amen comes the power of a simple prayer. God changes his people through such moments. This is Max Licato.

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1: What would you say is the hardest thing about marriage?
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1: Are you saying there are times you don't want to love and serve me?
2: There's a lot of times in marriage when we don't want to do that. But as we follow Jesus, we know, like, we become obedient to him. And so to lay our lives down to say, I may not feel like I love you right now, but I am going to act like I do.
1: How do you get the power to do that?
2: I pray, my God, I don't feel like doing any of this. I need your power. I'm going to do this as a worship act to you, Lord, because I don't like anybody in the house right now.
1: And I think it's supernatural. You can't
2: Me
1: do
2: too.
1: It. You got to have resurrection power from Jesus to do it. So ask him right now, right here.
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I pray to you, O Lord, in the time of your favor, in your great love, O God, answer me with your sure salvation. Rescue me from the mire. Do not let me sink. Deliver me from those who hate me, from the deep waters. Answer, O Lord, out of the goodness of your love. In your great mercy, turn to me. Do not hide your face from your servant. Answer me quickly, for I am in trouble. But now, this is what the Lord says, He who created you. Fear not, for I have redeemed you. I have summoned you by name. You are mine. When you pass through the waters, I will be with you. When you walk through the fire, you will not be burned. For I am the Lord your God, your Savior. Call upon me in the day of trouble. I will deliver you and you will honor me. For I am He who will sustain you. I will carry you and I will rescue you. Though the mountains be shaken and the hills be removed, yet my unfailing love for you will not be shaken, nor my covenant of peace be removed, says the Lord, who has compassion on you. I have told you these things so that in me you may have peace. In this world you will have trouble, but take heart. I have overcome the world.

0: 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Life Talk Radio. How important is prayer? Do you believe in prayer? The Bible says the effective, fervent prayer of a righteous man avails much. James 5, verse 16. 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
2: Hi, I'm Joy Michaels, and welcome to Heartbeat. Children often create imaginary friends. According to several theories of psychology, a child's conversation with their imaginary friend can reveal a lot about their anxieties and fears. Fortunately, studies have also shown that children understand their imaginary friend is not real. But with God, it's just the opposite. God is our creator, and we are his children. The more we talk to God, the more he assures us that we have no reason to fear anything. He's not imaginary. He's a real friend. Proverbs 18:24 assures us that the Lord is a friend who sticks closer than a brother. And today, he wants to be your friend too. Heartbeat is brought to you

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1: Fear has a way of holding us back, but God's love invites us forward. Hi, I'm Rob West of the Faith and Finance Minute. In 1 John 4:18 and 19, we read, "There is no fear in love, but perfect love drives out fear. We love because he first loved us." 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One servant buried what he'd been given out of fear. If we're honest, we can do the same. 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
8: With SRN News, I'm Rich Thomason in Washington. Things are heating up again between the U.S. and Iran.
9: Attacks are again shaking the Middle East today. This comes after the United States claimed that Iran smashed a drone into an Apache attack helicopter, causing it to crash off the coast of Oman. Now, this morning, U.S. military launched strikes across southern Iran. Iranian state media announced that there had been blasts in Keshem Island near Bandar Abbas and other sites in the country near the Strait of Hormuz, the narrow mouth of the Persian Gulf that Iran has maintained a chokehold over for months now, disrupting global energy supplies.
8: Correspondent Jonathan Gambrell says Jordan reports shooting down five incoming missiles. Among the results from yesterday's primaries in four states in Maine, Graham Plattner is a Democratic nominee for U.S. Senate. He'll face Republican incumbent Susan Collins in the general election. South Carolina, Republican gubernatorial candidate, State Attorney General Alan Wilson, and Lieutenant Governor Pamela Yvette advance to a runoff. And it looks like Republican Steve Hilton will face Democrat Javier Becerra in the California governor's race. From Canada, the story of the airline pilot who wasn't.
10: Jeffrey Wall operated as an airline captain for more than 900 flights between 2009 and last year. But Deputy Police Chief Nick Milinovich says Wall did not have a license to fly large commercial passenger planes. Wall is accused of using fraudulent documents to pass as a pilot. Air Canada claims safety was not compromised and Wall was removed once it was learned he was not properly licensed. Police say he made more than $2 million as a pilot. I'm Ed Donahue.
8: The Dow futures down 326 points. NASDAQ futures off 359. This is SRN News.
11: Zacchaeus was a tax collector in the Bible and not well liked by his fellow Jews. He swindled a lot of people out of a lot of money and kept a lot for himself, but his conscience started to bother him. He had heard about the forgiveness Jesus offered and decided he needed it. Jesus was coming through Jericho and Zacchaeus, being short of stature, decided to climb a tree and go out on a limb just to look. When Jesus got under the tree, he looked up and talked to Zacchaeus, and everybody else looked up too. It was a bit embarrassing being found looking at Jesus, so he was out on a limb in more ways than one. Jesus went to Zacchaeus' house that day, giving him the forgiveness he so desperately needed. Would you be embarrassed if you got caught out on a limb taking a look at Jesus? Oh man, some of my friends found out I'm reading the Bible. What are they going to think? So, Zacchaeus went out on a limb. Why not you? This is Rod Bieber with Seed Time and Harvest.
8: Some good news from Iran.
12: Despite some of the worst persecution in the world, the underground church there is growing by leaps and bounds. A new report from International Christian Concern reveals there are more believers in Iran now than there were before the 1979 Islamic Revolution, which brought with it unprecedented waves of persecution. ICC says, quote, some estimates point to 1 million or more Iranian converts to Christianity. House churches are also increasing in number. Michael Harrington reporting.
8: Several FBI analysts tied to the creation of a 2023 memo warning of a potential

0: potential threat from Catholic violent extremists have been fired by Director Kash Patel. The fired employees include four intelligence analysts and a supervisory analyst. The January 2023 intelligence product produced by analysts in the FBI's Richmond, Virginia field office emerged as a political flashpoint after it had been issued. This is SRN News. Sweden is set to ban cell phones in schools.
1: It will happen in the next academic year as part of a broad reversal on the use of screens in classrooms. The Swedish center-right coalition government is prioritizing more reading time and less screen time, particularly among preschool students, by favoring books and other traditional learning tools. Sweden's plans are part of a broader shift and an international digital reckoning against smartphones. Keith Peters reporting.
0: Hollywood directors have reached a four-year tentative contract agreement with studios and streaming services, the Directors Guild of America, and the Alliance of Motion Picture and Television Producers struck the deal after 4 weeks of talks. Similar four-year deals have been ratified recently by unions representing writers and actors. The agreement adds to the likelihood of long-term labor peace in Hollywood. More details at srnnews.com.
2: 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With thankful hearts, sing psalms, hymns, and spiritual songs." Colossians 3, verse 16.
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4: Peter, Gentiles, and the Holy Spirit. Today's reading from the Word.

Peter is responding to the call of Cornelius. Now we pick up reading from the Bible at Acts 10:24. On the following day, he entered Caesarea. Now Cornelius was waiting for them and had called together his relatives and close friends. When Peter entered, Cornelius met him and fell at his feet and worshipped him. But Peter raised him up, saying, "Stand up, I too am just a man." As he talked with him, he entered and found many people assembled. And he said to them, "You yourselves know how unlawful it is for a man who is a Jew to associate with a foreigner or to visit him. And yet God has shown me that I should not call any man unholy or unclean. That is why I came without even raising any objection when I was sent for. So I ask for what reason you have sent for me." Cornelius said, "4 days ago to this hour I was praying in my house during the ninth hour, and behold, a man stood before me in shining garments. And he said, 'Cornelius, your prayer has been heard, and your alms have been remembered before God. Therefore send to Joppa, and invite Simon, who is also called Peter, to come to you. He is staying at the house of Simon the tanner by the sea.' So I sent for you immediately, and you have been kind enough to come. Now then, we are all here present before God to hear all that you have been commanded by the Lord." Opening his mouth, Peter said, "I most certainly understand now that God is not one to show partiality, but in every nation the man who fears him and does what is right is welcome to him. The word which he sent to the sons of Israel, preaching peace through Jesus Christ, he is Lord of all. You yourselves know the thing which took place throughout all Judea, starting from Galilee, after the baptism which John proclaimed. You know of Jesus of Nazareth, how God anointed him with the Holy Spirit and with power, and how he went about doing good and healing all who were oppressed by the devil, for God was with him. We are witnesses of all the things he did, both in the land of the Jews and in Jerusalem. They also put him to death by hanging him on a cross. God raised him up on the third day and granted that he become visible, not to

all the people, but to witnesses who were chosen beforehand by God, that is, to us who ate and drank with him after he arose from the dead. And he ordered us to preach to the people, and solemnly to testify that this is the one who has been appointed by God as judge of the living and the dead. Of him all the prophets bear witness that through his name everyone who believes in him receives forgiveness of sins. While Peter was still speaking these words, the Holy Spirit fell upon all those who were listening to the message. All the circumcised believers who came with Peter were amazed because the gift of the Holy Spirit had been poured out on the Gentiles also. For they were hearing them speaking with tongues and exalting God. Then Peter answered, "Surely no one can refuse the water for these to be baptized who have received the Holy Spirit just as we did, can he?" And he ordered them to be baptized in the name of Jesus Christ. Then they asked him to stay on for a few days. Find out more about this little ministry with a big message by visiting our website, theword.info. The word is hyphenated. Theword.info. 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
1: This is Max McLean. Since Christ has made us a new creation, how does that change the way we view the world? Listen to the Bible from Colossians 3. Since then, you have been raised with Christ to set your hearts on things above, where Christ is seated at the right hand of God. Set your minds on things above, not on earthly things. For you died, and your life is now hidden with Christ in God. Now, you must rid yourselves of all such things as these: anger, rage, malice, slander, and filthy language from your lips. Do not lie to each other, since you have taken off your old self with its practices and have put on the new self, which is being renewed in knowledge in the image of its Creator. From Colossians 3, listen to the Bible. It's great for the soul.
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1: This is by the way. My father was a rather quiet man. He was not one to dominate a conversation. I remember him saying something to the effect of expressing yourself is just fine, so long as what you say is an improvement on silence. Too often, perhaps, it's a lack of silence, as people wish to talk, exaggerate, gossip, and determine the direction of the conversation. In those cases, a little silence might be a good idea. Still, there are things that are an improvement on silence. How about words of encouragement, consolation, hope, personal concern? Words that build up, words that give courage. Our loving God has a lot of those words. This is By the Way.
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This whole month of June, we will be exploring the topic, enjoying His peace. 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

0: you afraid? Do you still have no faith? Mark 4, verse 40. My grandparents lived in a small village, and as a child, I loved visiting them. There was a large hospital with a swimming pool next to it, and I used to spend most of my days there because it was such a treat for me. But that section of the country was prone to sudden summer storms that could be quite violent. So as soon as I would see that the clouds were getting dark, I would start running towards my grandparents' place, which was a couple of miles from the hospital, and I was always certain that my mom would be waiting for me. The disciples encountered a severe storm with a fierce gale of wind, and they couldn't control their boat. Mark 4, verse 37. These experienced fishermen were running out of options. They were sure that they were perishing. Jesus was sleeping in the stern, on the pillow usually found under the coxswain's seat. There is no doubt that the disciples were terrified of the storm, and that's why they woke him up. Mark tells us that aside from their fear, they were struggling with something else, which is revealed in their rebuke of Jesus. They woke him and said to him, "Teacher, do you not care that we are perishing?" Mark 4, verse 38. They were doubting Jesus' personal interest in them, questioning his vigilance and watchfulness over them. Does it matter to you that we are dying? That we have no way out? Do you care? How often this question arises in our own minds when we face difficulties that we don't understand. But Jesus is always watchful of his children in the storm. After stilling the tempest, Jesus addressed them. Why are you afraid? Do you still have no faith? Mark 4, verse 40. After all you have witnessed of my power and love, do you still doubt if I care? Do you still wonder if I will act on your behalf? In a storm, we must be absolutely certain of God's care for us. Otherwise, what do we have left? An author suggested adding the word personally to 1 Peter 5, verse 7, in order to internalize this truth. Casting all your anxiety on him, because he personally cares for you. He personally cares, never doubt it. And yes, he cared so much that he died in our place.
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3: With SRN News, I'm Rich Thomason in Washington. Four more states have held primaries. The results are in South Carolina. Republican gubernatorial candidate, State Attorney General Alan Wilson, and Lieutenant Governor Pamela Yvette advance to a runoff. In Maine, Graham Platner, the Democratic nominee for U.S. Senate, to face Republican incumbent Susan Collins. And then there's the California governor's race, a showdown between Republican Steve Hilton and Democrat Javier Becerra.
4: The November race will pit a Democrat promising to cement the Golden State status as a stronghold of liberal policies against a Republican pledging to dramatically reverse course.
3: Correspondent Andrew Stewart. The U.S. has fired on Iranian military targets following the crash the other day of an American military helicopter. And Iran launched missiles and drones at Bahrain, Kuwait, and Jordan, all of which host U.S. military installations. President Trump continues holding out hope for a peace deal with Iran soon. The verdict is in a murder trial in a Dallas suburb that captured nationwide attention. The attacker and the victim, both teenagers.
5: A Texas jury has found Carmelo Anthony guilty of murder in the fatal stabbing of high school athlete Austin Metcalf. The case stems from a deadly confrontation at a high school track meet where Metcalf, a 17-year-old student athlete, was killed. The verdict brings a closely watched trial to a close after months of public attention and calls for justice from Metcalf's family and supporters.
3: Correspondent Willie Nelson says Anthony has been sentenced to 35 years in prison. He will be eligible for parole after serving 17 years. Stock futures deep in the red this morning on Wall Street ahead of the opening bell. The Dow futures down 348 points. NASDAQ futures 351 points lower. This is SRN News.
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3: As we continue honoring America's 250th birthday at SRN's Faith and Freedom series, author and lecturer William Federer looks back through history on how America offers her people autonomy.
6: The kings of Europe looked to the King Saul and on part of the Bible, and America's founders looked to the before King Saul part of the Bible. This 400-year period where everybody's taught the law and personally accountable to God to follow it. So America is an experiment of us ruling ourselves bottom up versus a government-mandated dictator. Teddy Roosevelt said, in no other place and at no other time has the experiment of government of the people, by the people, and for the people been tried on so vast a scale as here in our own country.
3: Bill Federer's books focus on America's history and how our Christian heritage has shaped us. And he says that's why America is worth preserving. More on Bill Federer is available at AmericanMinute.com. This is SRN News. Business is booming for one leading U.S. adversary.
7: China has reported that its exports picked up pace in May, rising 19.4% from a year earlier. That was stronger than a

0: economists had expected. China's exports remained robust despite the Iran war, supported by shipments of autos, technology, and artificial intelligence-related products, as well as a rising worldwide shift to green technology. Imports to China jumped 27.4%. China's exports to the U.S. were up more than 35%. I'm Lisa Dwyer.
1: Microsoft co-founder Bill Gates set to appear today before a congressional panel investigating the Epstein files. Gates becomes the latest powerful figure linked to the disgraced financier to testify. Members of the House Oversight Committee will interview him behind closed doors. More details, srnnews.com.
2: 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With thankful hearts, sing psalms, hymns, and spiritual songs." Colossians 3, verse 16.

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1: This is Max McLean. What did Jesus say to the churches in Smyrna and Pergamum? Listen to the Bible from Revelation 2. To the angel of the church in Smyrna, write, "These are the words of him who is the first and the last, who died and came to life again. I know your afflictions and your poverty, yet you are rich. I know the slander of those who say they are Jews and are not, but are a synagogue of Satan. Do not be afraid of what you are about to suffer. I tell you, the devil will put some of you in prison to test you, and you will suffer persecution for 10 days. Be faithful, even to the point of death, and I will give you the crown of life. He who has an ear, let him hear what the Spirit says to the churches. He who overcomes will not be hurt at all by the second death. To the angel of the church in Pergamum, write, "These are the words of him who has the sharp, double-edged sword. I know where you live, where Satan has his throne. Yet you remain true to my name. You did not renounce your faith in me, even in the days of Antipas, my faithful witness who was put to death in your city, where Satan lives. Nevertheless, I have a few things against you. You have people there who hold to the teaching of Balaam, who taught Balak to entice the Israelites to sin by eating food sacrificed to idols and by committing sexual immorality. Likewise, you also have those who hold to the teaching of the Nicolaitans. Repent, therefore. Otherwise, I will soon come to you and will fight against them with the sword of my mouth. He who has an ear, let him hear what the Spirit says to the churches. To him who overcomes, I will give some of the hidden manna. I will also give him a white stone with a new name written on it, known only to him who receives it." From Revelation 2. Listen to the Bible. It's great for the soul.
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4: Most of us eat every day, some of us too much, because yesterday's food is not enough to supply energy for today's needs. 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On this program, we're going to change all of that. 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
1: Good morning, good morning, good morning. It is Wednesday, June 10, 2026. Hello, my name is L. David Harris. I am your host, and this is your daily portion, where we give you God's word every single day, and today is no exception. We are continuing in our lesson study series about how to have a right relationship with God, and our caption for today is The Road to Emmaus. The Road to Emmaus. That's a real place. 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Before we get into that, I'd like to say welcome to everyone joining us, especially those joining us for the very first time. 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Click the, there's a form there that says, where are you in the world? 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And also, please, please click the contribute button, because Your Daily Portion Ministries is listener and viewer supported. Let's go ahead and pray, and then we will get underway. Father, we thank you for this new day and for the privilege we have to come into your presence. 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Help us to recognize your handiwork, your movements. Help us to always be aware of your presence, Father. In Jesus' name, I pray. Amen and amen again. The road to Emmaus. So Jesus had already given his life for us. The Bible says that he laid down his life, and he laid down his life so that he died the death that we deserve, so we can live the life that he deserves. We can have the reward that he is deserving of. You understand? So Jesus gave his life, and then there came a point where his disciples, even the ones whose names we don't know, some of them were very discouraged. I think I would say all of them were discouraged, because they're like, wait a minute, how can our Savior be crucified? Like, how could it be that Jesus died, even though the prophecies foretold, Jesus said what was going to happen and that he would not remain in the tomb? But the fact is that they were distraught. Jesus had been tried. He had been mocked. He had been beaten, and his bruised body was hanging on a cross before he breathed his last breath. And it seemed that Jesus was in despair as he cried out to his Father about, why are you forsaking me? What have I done to be forsaken? And so for some, that was the final thing that they remembered from the week prior. It's like, what in the world is going on? What's going on? And so some of Jesus's followers were disappointed and discouraged and discomfited. They were confused. But the long story short is that when Jesus had already risen, Jesus had already begun his new phase of his mission, which is a long story, but I'll just leave that there. He was walking on a pathway, a real live road, next to some, whom the Bible would say, were his disciples, his followers. And they were discouraged. And Jesus is saying, I see that you're discouraged. What's going on? And they're looking at him like, what? Like, are you hiding under a rock? Like, what do you mean what's going on? Don't you realize what happened to Jesus? And then the Bible says basically that Jesus taught them from the scriptures, beginning at the beginning of the then known scriptures, right through to the completion of the then known scriptures, the things concerning himself. He taught them the gospel of Jesus Christ. He taught them about himself through the scriptures, or the scrolls that they had at that time. And then he opened up their eyes. And then at some point, now he's no longer there. And they're like, wait a minute, did not our hearts burn within us as he walked with us along the way? And so for me, it's ominous, because there are times that people don't realize that Jesus is right there. In our times of difficulty, Jesus is right there. In our times of triumph, Jesus is there as long as we welcome him there. There are times that even, like I said, in that moment, Jesus felt forsaken, where he could not sense the presence of his Father. So he knows what it's like when human beings

0: beings cannot really sense the presence. And so let me start with our lesson number one before I start preaching. I'll read what I had sort of cited here from Luke chapter 24 and verse 27. The Bible reads, "And at beginning at Moses and all prophets, he expounded unto them in all scriptures the things concerning himself." The things concerning himself. Jesus explained their situation through scripture. Their confusion came from an incomplete understanding. So Jesus did in the same way that God sent Gabriel to Daniel in Daniel chapter 10. He sent the angel to encourage Daniel, to tell him that he is beloved of God and favored, and to give him skill concerning the thing over which he contend of, I think it was the 70, the captivity that Jeremiah had prophesied about. Jesus was giving them a complete understanding of where the world was and the experience that they were having trying to reconcile this. And so what is the practice now? Return to the scriptures today. We can go right there because that's what Jesus did. He took their minds to the scriptures. Gabriel took Daniel's mind into the mindset of God our Father, and then taught him, gave him skill concerning the prophecy that he was struggling over. So just go straight there, brothers and sisters, return to the scriptures and allow God's word to reshape how you see your situation, whatever your trials are, whatever your level of confusion is, whatever it is. God has already given an answer in principle or in direct teaching. And under the Holy Spirit, he will open up his eyes and show you the things concerning Jesus Christ. Our lesson number two comes in from what I just said again, from Luke chapter 24 and verse 31. "And their eyes were opened, and they knew him, and he vanished out of their sight." God is teaching us that he is present with us, and there are times that we don't discern his voice, we don't discern his presence, but he is still with us. And so he's making himself known. Recognition came when their eyes were opened. Are you walking around covering your eyes? Are you covering your eyes because you're afraid concerning the trials that you're facing right now? Are you covering your eyes because you don't like the way life is going right now? Because you're anticipating something that may be on the horizon, but you're not a prophet. You don't know, but you're fearful, so you're covering your eyes. I'm asking you now to uncover your eyes and ask God to give you a clear vision of his thoughts concerning you. They are thoughts of peace. They are thoughts of power. They are thoughts of favor and not of fear, not of destruction. God has thoughts toward you that you need to recognize. Jesus was present the entire time. Jesus is present right now, brothers and sisters. He's seated firmly next to you or leading you or lifting you up. In any case, he is with you if you are his child. So ask God today to open your eyes so you can recognize him, recognize his presence in your current situation. Let me read as we come to a swift close from the book, The Desire of Ages, page 796, where it reads, "Jesus walked with them as a stranger, that he might reveal himself to them through the scriptures." My God, I'm grateful that Jesus is on our road to wherever he is leading us on the paths of righteousness. Peace.
1: Thanks for joining us, listening friends. Always remember, we cannot live by bread alone, but by every word that comes from the mouth of God. This has been your daily portion with L. David Harris. Make it a great day.
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3: It was on June the 10th, 1935, that Alcoholics Anonymous was founded, a group dedicated to helping people beat alcohol addiction. Key to the 12 steps of the AA program is acknowledging one's own inability to beat alcohol and trusting in a higher power to

enable that to happen. And while AA doesn't tell you who that higher power should be, the Christian recognizes that you can't conquer your own sin issues, but that God can. Jude 24 says, "Now unto him that is able to keep you from falling." God does more than promise to forgive you. He'll do that and cleanse you and work in your life so that you don't need to be the slave of sin. The gospel provides for your complete recovery from the power of darkness. Give God permission to work in your life and he'll do more than you ever thought was possible. You can live a new life in Jesus. John Bradshaw, It Is Written.

0: Luther had been called to trial, and he arrived in Worms on the 15th of April, 1521, and he caused quite a stir. People were dying to see him, and his place of residence was constantly full of people who wanted to spend a few moments with this brave man who was willing to take on the whole church all on his own. Luther's very appearance was a victory in itself, for to be condemned and excommunicated and then be given a voice in trial undermines the authority of the one who excommunicated him. It must be noted that Luther, at this stage of his life and ministry, still had no intention of breaking away from the church. He commented that nothing could be gained through schism, and he hoped to reform the church from within. One of the key principles of the Reformation that Luther accepted and held on to resolutely was that the Bible was the foundation of all Christian belief and practice. Thus, when accused of error and heresy, he simply asked his accusers to show him from the Bible where his error was. As he was about to enter the room, a few people spoke words of encouragement to him, in particular one army general, who told him that he was about to make a more noble stand than he and any of his captains had made on the battlefield. He told him that if his cause was just, and he was sure of it, to go forward in the fear of God.
1: At the trial, Luther was asked two things. Firstly, were the books his? And secondly, whether he would retract his opinions. Luther responded and said that the books were his, but he asked for some time in order to craft his response as to whether he would retract or not. This convinced the assembly that he was not acting from impulse and would later give further weight to his answers.
0: The next day, when Luther responded, he divided his writings into three different sections. In the first section, he dealt with faith and works, and even his enemies declared that these were not only harmless, but also beneficial. In the second class of books, he denounced the corruptions of the papacy, and to revoke these would strengthen the tyranny of Rome. And in the third class of books, he denounced those who defended these very evils. While Luther admitted that perhaps he could have been a little bit less harsh in his responses, even these he was not willing to retract. At this point, Luther had spoke only in German, and he was now asked to give his response in Latin. Despite being tired, he was able to do this, and it gave further weight to his response as everyone in the chamber heard what he said for the second time. The spokesman now pushed him for an answer, asking him the question, will you or will you not retract? Standing here on this very spot, Luther gave a response that has become famous over the centuries, unless I am convinced by scripture and plain reason. For I cannot accept the authority of popes and councils, for they have often contradicted each other. My conscience is captive to the word of God. I cannot and I will not recant anything, for to go against conscience is neither right nor safe. Here I stand. I cannot do otherwise. So God help me. Amen. The assembly stood in amazement, speechless at what they had just seen.

and heard. He was again asked if he would retract, to which he responded, "May God be my helper, for I can retract nothing." The courage that Luther spoke with at this trial has inspired many people since then to stand for God in the face of opposition and against the odds. In Mark 13, verse 9, the Bible tells us that one day we may have to stand before kings and rulers. May we be faithful to God, that if we have to stand, we would do so with boldness and unflinching courage in the face of trials.

0: worry-free, safe for the family. 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
1: Do your bills exceed your paycheck? Hey, this is Ryan Paul standing in for Chuck Bentley with My Money Life from Crown. Todd Jenkins at Fox says that people have blamed their financial woes on inflation, corporations, interest rates, and greedy pricing. He notes if money's so tight, then why does it look like nobody got the memo? Spending has never been more convenient or dangerous. Personal debt is rising. Loans, credit cards, and buy now, pay later services allow people to live beyond their means. Over time, these balances grow and interest compounds. Eventually, it becomes overwhelming. Financial stress is one of the leading causes of anxiety and conflict in households. When spending outpaces income, the pressure can strain marriages, disrupt peace at home, and lead to feelings of guilt or shame. Overspending, fueled by comparison, affects culture. Social media and advertising drive this cycle where people spend not out of need, but out of a desire to keep up. It's the trap of coveting that scripture warns against. Financial margin erodes, and giving, saving, and planning for the future is postponed. Small emergencies become major crises. But perhaps the deepest impact is spiritual. When spending is driven by impulse or identity, money takes on a role it was never meant to have. Hebrews 13:5 urges us to be satisfied with what we have. And Luke 16:10 reminds us that faithfulness in small things matters. True freedom isn't found in having more. It's found in trusting God with His provision and honoring Him with every financial decision. Is your credit card debt spiraling out of control? Let Christian credit counselors help. 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
3: My friend, and I will call her Colleen, my friend just finished going through a divorce, something that she initiated, and I don't think with good cause. Colleen also just sold her new car for a zippier model. She hoped that these changes would bring joy in her life, yet she feels anything but footloose and fancy-free. In fact, Colleen emailed me recently to tell me how discouraged she feels. She thought that her divorce and her new car would bring her some measure of happiness. Now, Colleen claims to know Jesus. And so about 5 months ago, I signed her up to receive my daily e-devotionals because I thought these little daily lessons from God's Word would help straighten her thinking. Well, earlier today, I got an email from Colleen, and in it she wrote, let me read this to you. Johnny, your devotional that came up to my computer this morning had my name written all over it. Thank you, thank you, thank you. I am beginning to see the mistakes I've made, and I'm asking God to show me how to make things right. Well, I tell you what, right away I had to go look and see what I sent out on my e-devotional. And it started with this verse from Haggai chapter 1. This is what the Word of God says. Give careful thought to your ways. You have planted much, but have harvested little. You eat, but never have enough. You drink, but never have your fill. You put on clothes, but are not warm. You earn wages, only to put them in a purse with holes in it. This is what the Lord Almighty says. Give careful thought to your ways. Wow, can you see how convicting this little verse would be to Colleen? We have our beautiful homes and our three meals a day on the table and supermarket double coupons, but isn't it odd how we still want more? If we're single, we want to be married. If we're married, we want the perfect spouse. If we have the perfect spouse, we want time to enjoy life. Other times, it seems we have too much. Sky-high medical bills, 14 visits to the hospital, 8 surgeries, a stroke renders our husband speechless, or chromosomes hinder our grandchild. We are baffled at why the abundant life seems to elude us and land in the laps of others. Simply put, and this is so like Colleen, we want what we do not have, and we have what we do not want, and we are so unhappy. Why is it our human nature never seems satisfied? Well, it's why God tells us twice in Haggai chapter 1 to give careful thought to our ways. 2 times, he tells us to thoroughly examine our perspective on life as well as our style of life. Sometimes I think the more we get, the more dissatisfied we are. Little wonder 1 Peter chapter 4 warns us, for you have spent enough time in the past doing what pagans choose to do. Oh, Christian, Christ is our sufficiency. Proverbs 19 underscores that when it tells us the fear of the Lord leads to life, then one rests content. So today, ask God to show you how to rest content in Him, and then believe what He says in Proverbs 19.
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Have you ever seen someone do great damage to themselves by the way they treated their manager? I'm Mary Lohman of The Christian Working Woman, and this week I'm talking about being smart, recognizing that managers typically have power to help you or harm you, and making sure you avoid some mistakes in dealing with your boss. I've covered three mistakes already. Don't complain about your boss, don't try to show them up, and be willing to make allowances for generational differences. Here's the next mistake: displaying negative attitudes in meetings. Now, let me begin by saying that negative attitudes are always harmful, but I've noticed that a person who seems to always have some negative comment in meetings can really do themselves great harm. Obviously, you should feel free to express your opinions and suggestions, but often it's just the way you do it that makes all the difference. Someone told me early in my career that if you're going to voice a problem, always follow it with a solution. You don't want to develop a reputation that you're never happy with what's happening. Even if it just shows on your face, it is not working to your benefit. It is not to your benefit to be put in a I'm never happy mold. Proverbs 17:22 gives us some good advice. A cheerful heart is good medicine, but a crushed spirit dries up the bones. Keeping a generally cheerful attitude and demeanor will make you more attractive and more appealing, someone people want to be with. So think about what kind of attitude you generally portray and make sure you come across as basically a person who sees the glasses half full. Your boss will appreciate that very much, I guarantee. Here's another mistake: not being able to handle feedback. The only way any of us grow and mature is to become aware of areas in our life that need improvement. That means we need feedback from our managers at times, even if it's a bit hard to handle. For sure, none of us enjoys being told we need to improve, but if you develop a reputation that you cannot take honest criticism, you will stunt your growth as a person and in your career. Proverbs 12:1 says, "Whoever loves discipline loves knowledge, but whoever hates correction is stupid." 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
2: With SRN News, I'm Rich Thomason in Washington. He is a Republican who's hoping to follow in the footsteps of Arnold Schwarzenegger and Ronald Reagan, among others.
3: Californians will have a real choice for change in November.
4: Republican Steve Hilton will face Democrat Javier Becerra in the race for California governor this November. A former Fox News commentator backed by President Trump, Hilton frames voters' choice this way.
3: Whether they want to keep going with the policies that have brought us to the highest poverty rate, the highest unemployment rate, the highest cost of living in the country, whether they want more of that with Javier Becerra, or whether they want to go in a new direction.
4: Becerra has served as California's Attorney General and U.S. Health Secretary.
5: I believe that we must protect inclusion everywhere we can.
4: I'm Ben Thomas.
2: In Maine, Graham Plattner is a Democrat nominee for U.S. Senate. South Carolina Republican U.S. Senator Lindsey Graham has won his primary race. Voters in four states cast ballots in this latest round of primaries. First, the Senate, now House Republicans, have passed a $70 billion funding package for ICE and Border Patrol operations. House GOP leader Steve Scalise.
6: This is a piece that Democrats have said they don't want to fund because they want open borders. They have made it crystal clear, the Democrat Party in Washington, that they want to go back to open borders, and we're not going to do that. We need to fully fund this department, especially at a time of heightened security threats.
2: The bill now heads to President Trump for his signature. Iranian military targets have been blasted by American fighter jets. Retaliation for the downing of a U.S. Army Apache helicopter by an Iranian drone earlier this week. Stock futures sharply lower this morning on Wall Street. The Dow futures down around 500 points. NASDAQ futures off 452. This is SRN News.
7: There's so much to do during summer. 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
2: Oklahoma strikes a blow for freedom.
9: The legislature has passed a measure that bars all public colleges and universities from discriminating against student organizations based on their viewpoints. The bill comes in response to incidents of Christian and conservative campus groups being banned or restricted because of their opposition to such things as abortion and the LGBT lifestyle. The legislation will also require all college students to take a free speech training course. Michael Harrington reporting.
2: Some countries are conducting a war on churches, according to a new report from Global Christian Relief. The government of Rwanda is shutting down churches at a greater rate than any other nation on earth. About 7,700 of them have been closed over the past 2 years as the Rwandan government seeks greater restrictions on freedom of religion. Number two on the GCR list, Mozambique, where Muslim radicals are launching hundreds of attacks on churches each and every year. This is SRN News. Attorneys argue for release of a mosque leader claiming his health is in jeopardy while he's in ICE custody.
10: Lawyers for the president of Wisconsin's largest mosque say he's being denied basic care for his type 2 diabetes and has lost 30 pounds since he was taken into custody 2 months ago by ICE. Salah Sarsour is a Palestinian-born legal permanent U.S. resident. His attorneys say he's being detained on baseless claims of being a foreign policy threat. He has no criminal record in the U.S. They believe he was targeted for speaking out against Israel. DHS says Sarsour is in the U.S. illegally, and he'll remain in custody pending removal proceedings. They also say all people in ICE custody receive proper medical care.

0: I'm Julie Walker.
1: Hollywood directors have reached a 4-year tentative contract agreement with studios and streaming services. 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More details, srnnews.com.
2: What a difference God's word can make in your life. 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
4: It was one of the most compelling television documentaries I think I've seen. It aired on the anniversary, one of the anniversaries of the September 11th attacks on the Twin Towers of the World Trade Center. The stories of rescuers, survivors. One story I just can't shake was told by this British young woman who worked in a brokerage firm high up in Tower 2. And she recalled with remarkable composure the confusion in her office on whether or not to evacuate the building. She's alive today because she made the right decision. But many of her coworkers never made it out. And she actually broke down for the first time as she talked about her good friend in the office. And all she could say was, "I keep thinking I should have asked him to go with me. I can't get that out of my mind." I'm Ron Hutchcraft, and I want to have a word with you today about life's biggest regret. Okay, change the scene. You're in heaven, and you're looking for a coworker you cared about, or a fellow student, or a teammate, a family member, or maybe a neighbor, maybe a friend. You ask Jesus, "Lord, and you put that name in there. Are they here?" What if he says, "Oh, did you bring her? Did you bring him? You never asked her to go with you." Another scene. I've been to funerals where I looked at someone I've been close to, and I realized I'd talk with them about everything except one thing, my Jesus. And now I couldn't. We can't have back any of those missed opportunities. But the future, it's yet to be written. I want to turn my regrets for the past mistakes of not telling someone about Jesus into a passion to be sure I don't make that mistake again. You and I have been placed in the lives of some people who are not ready for eternity, who have never been to Jesus to have their sins erased. And God put us there to be their spiritual rescuer, to be their link to Jesus, to help them be in heaven with us. Now, our assignment comes crystal clear in our word for today from the Word of God in 2 Corinthians 5, beginning with verse 11. "Since we know what it is to fear the Lord, we try to persuade men, for Christ's love compels us." God was reconciling the world to himself in Christ, not counting men's sins against them, and he has committed to us the message of reconciliation. We are therefore Christ's ambassadors, as though God were making his appeal through us. We implore you on Christ's behalf, be reconciled to God. Okay, there's no doubt about it. You are the one God is counting on to deliver his life-saving message to the people who are within your reach. You can't just depend on your life to rescue them. They're not going to guess Jesus died on the cross for them just because you're a good guy or girl. You have to tell them about his dying for them. Start by loving them in their language of love. Pray with them when they share a burden with you. You'll be showing them your personal relationship with God even as you pray for them. And then share the difference Jesus is making in your life at a point where the conversation allows you a natural opportunity. I call that your hope story. In fact, each day, pray for, look for opportunities. They're all around you. Let your hope story open the door for you to ask, "Has anyone ever shown you what the Bible says about how to have a personal relationship with God and how to get to heaven?" And in some cases, you might want to put your love for them and God's love for them in a letter where they can receive it without distraction and without debating. You just have to be God's glove, with him inside you, helping you to do and say what you never could do without him. But silence? Not an option. Not if you want him to be in heaven with you. You know what they need to know to get there. You're safe. You got out. They're still in the collapsing building. Life's biggest regret would be having to say, I should have asked him to go with me.

0: You still can. There's still time.
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1: Welcome to the Mercy Minute with Mercy Ship CEO, Dr. Michelle White.
2: A young woman in West Africa named Sadio was suffering from a dangerous disease called Noma. The skin on her face was slowly being destroyed, leaving her without a nose. In her culture, Sadio's condition not only made her stand out, it left her rejected and isolated in her village. She was afraid she would never be accepted or get married, but her brother refused to give up hope. When Sadio's brother heard about Mercy Ships, he came to our surgeons with a simple plea. Could you give her a marriageable nose? It was an unusual request, but the need behind it was clear. Three surgeries were all the doctors aboard the Mercy Ship needed to grant their request. As the bandages were removed, the new future slowly opened up before her, and today she's happily married. As Psalm 147 verse 3 says, the Lord heals the brokenhearted and binds up their wounds.
1: Go to mercyships.org.

And he said, go forth and stand upon the mount before the Lord. And behold, the Lord passed by, and a great and strong wind rent the mountains and brake in pieces the rocks before the Lord. But the Lord was not in the wind, and after the wind an earthquake. But the Lord was not in the earthquake, and after the earthquake a fire. But the Lord was not in the fire, and after the fire a

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0: 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Oremos.
1: Father God, our Savior Jesus Christ, this morning we come to you giving you thanks and praise for the way that you have been leading. Thank you, Lord, for waking us up out of our sleep for us to see this beautiful morning. Father, we lift up the churches before you, Lord. We thank you for the way that you have been leading the life of all your people, Lord. We know it's a struggle on our behalf. It's not easy, especially in these last days, to serve you. Said we have to have faith. Faith is the substance of things hoped for, the evidence of things not seen. You talk about having the faith of Jesus, and I pray that you will help us as members of your great church to rely upon you, to rely upon your power. We thank you for our leaders. We thank you for their determination. We thank you for their dedication. We just bless your name, Lord. We know, Lord, that they would like to see more happening in the church, but you know everything, Lord, and I thank you for the help that they have been given. We thank you for Pastor Boland and his family. We thank you for the way that you have been working in his life and up there in San Antonio. We thank you for the Christo Rey Church and the mark revival we see among the church and the brethren. We thank you for the love. We thank you for the unity. Pray your blessing upon all of them. We pray for Elder Daniel and his family as they lead out along with the other elders. Lord, we thank you for Central Church. We thank you for the work that has been happening there. We thank you for the leadership there, Elder Miller and his wife. And we thank you for all the others, elders and the leaders in the church who have been working to keep that church afloat. We thank you for the Let God Speak Church. Thank you for the membership. We pray your blessing upon them as they continue to fight the good fight of faith and to rely upon you. We ask that you will just help them, Lord. And as they focus on the work that is ahead of them, Lord, this year we are celebrating this year and next year up to 2030, One Voice 27, where the church is united in doing their part in getting the message out with one voice. Please bless the Let God Speak Church, our leadership, Elder Hector and his wife, bless him and all the other leaders and elders as they work together. We pray for the Hillview Church and the way that you have been working in the life of the brethren there. Please bless them constantly as they continue working, especially with those young people. We lift up the Back to the Bible Church. We ask that you will just keep your people together as we fight the good fight, never to get discouraged no matter what come our way. Please build the leadership there, Dr. Jeff and all the others, Elder Daniel and his wife who is not with us. We pray a blessing upon them overseas that you will keep them. We also lift up, Lord, the Revelation of Hope Church. Lord, you know it's a fighting that we have with that building to keep the church afloat. We ask that you will just please

bless our church as we continue to try to renew our work with them, Lord. And we pray that we'll get help. Again, thank you for all the churches and all our leaders. We pray your blessing upon institution. Just bless them, I pray. The La Lumalus, the Eden High School, Eden Primary School, the radio station, Faith FM. Bless and keep them, Lord, as we continue to share in this gospel together. Thank you again for having given us this opportunity of being alive to see prophecy fulfilling right before our very eyes. Help us to prepare for what is about to come. Constantly be with the sick among us and those who are afflicted, those who are discouraged, especially our young people. We bless your name for them. And also we thank you, Lord, for all our young people who are graduated this weekend. We pray your blessing upon them and those who will be graduating this weekend coming. We ask that you will keep them, keep the family as they try to look at the future and what they have in store. Again, help them to be positive and to focus on what they want in life. Again, thank you for our young people. Bless and keep them all. As we tell you, thanks again. In Jesus' name we pray. Amen. God bless you, brethren. Do have a wonderful, wonderful morning. And look forward to see you all tonight. Amen.

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It's a beautiful, beautiful Wednesday morning here in the country of Belize.

0: sis! 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
2: I am King Herod Agrippa, ruler of Judea. I am also the protector of the Jewish faith, and I will not stand idly by while these followers of a false Messiah named Jesus will do what they wish. Captain?
3: Yes, Your Majesty?
2: Prepare the soldiers. I will lay a plan that will utterly destroy and drive out these blasphemers of the holy faith.
3: Yes, Your Majesty. Where are James and Peter?
4: Well, we don't know.
5: They're not here.
3: We can't tell. Very well. Men, destroy their homes.
6: Hello, boys and girls. This is Uncle Dave.
7: And I'm Aunt Carol. Hello to all you teens, moms, dads, grandparents, and all the rest of the clan. We're delighted to be with you all again.
6: As you could tell by our opening, our story today is taken from the time of the apostles, a time when the Christian church was very young, and many powerful people didn't want to see it survive.
7: One of those people was King Herod Agrippa, the king of Judea. He knew it was politically expedient for him to please the Jewish leaders, so he helped to build up Jerusalem and he persecuted the followers of Jesus Christ.
6: That was a terrible time for the young church.
7: Mm-hmm.
6: Up until now, the Jewish council had done the persecuting, and that was bad enough, but they had limited power.
7: Now, with King Herod on their side, they could do just about anything they wished. To please them, King Herod had many of the Christian leaders arrested and thrown into prison. He even had his soldiers destroy their homes.
6: Not since the time of Saul did the church suffer so much.
7: Yes, but we know that in everything, God works for good with those who love him, who are called

0: according to his purpose.
1: Mm-hmm.
0: And just as he promised, God did bring good out of this terrible situation.
1: You can read these events for yourself in the New Testament of your Bible, the book of Acts, chapter 12. But right now, just relax and listen as we bring you the story of The Great Escape.
2: Holy Scripture says, "About that time, Herod the king laid violent hands upon some who belonged to the church."
3: Well, who do we have here, Captain?
4: James, the son of Zebedee, one of the leaders of the Jesus.
3: Oh, him? Well, he doesn't look that strong, does he?
4: Well, don't be fooled, Gaius. I've heard of his friend Peter escaping from the temple jail. Twice, in fact.
3: Well, no one escapes from Antonia prison. No, sir. Guards, put extra shackles on him. Well, James, how does that feel? Makes you sort of shaky inside, doesn't it?
5: The Lord Jesus told us we would be persecuted for his sake. I have no regrets, no fear, sir. You see, the love of Christ drives away all fear.
3: Huh? Well, we'll see. I hear that the king wants you beheaded.
5: In life or death, sir, I live in the Lord Jesus Christ.
3: Guards, throw him into the dungeon and post a double guard. He's a madman.
6: Well, Your Holiness, what do you think of our little disruption of the Nazarene sect, All the followers of the way are in hiding, and their leader, James, is in the dungeon.
7: Your Majesty, you have done a good work for Israel and for our holy faith, but it would not be wise to take any chances.
6: Chances? What do you mean?
7: These ringleaders of the Nazarene have ways of escaping from prison.
6: Well, James will not escape, I assure you.
7: How can you be sure?
6: The executioner is already on his way down. And soon James, the son of Zebedee, will speak no more of this false Messiah.
7: But, Your Majesty, a public execution would bring much more fear to the believers and to those who would even think of joining their sect.
6: True. And that's why this Simon Peter of theirs will soon join James.
7: And, his execution will be out in the open?
6: For everyone to witness?
7: Your Majesty, it's very commendable what you are doing to uphold our ancient faith. And the council will support you all the way. There's just one problem.
6: And that is?
7: The Passover is upon us in another few days. We must wait until after the holy days. For there will be many believers with us from other lands during the Passover. They, might be moved to pity rather than praise over the death of Peter.
6: Yes. Well, we will take no chances. Captain!
4: Yes, Your Majesty?
6: As soon as James is executed, have the soldiers arrest his companion Simon Peter and cast him in the dungeon.
7: Your Majesty.
6: Oh, yes, yes, yes. What is it?
7: I thought you should know, Your Majesty. Simon Peter has escaped our prison twice before.
6: He won't escape the Antonia Fortress. Captain, make sure of that. It will be the soldiers' lives if he escapes.
4: Oh, yes, Your Majesty.
6: Go now!
7: Your Majesty, God has sent you to us at the right time. You can be sure that the true sons of Israel will praise your name.
6: Yes, yes, of course. Why not? King Herod Agrippa will always do what is best for Israel.
8: Is the door locked, Rhoda?
9: Yes, Mark, it is. Oh, it's terrible. It's really terrible.
8: Shh, Rhoda, calm down.
9: But they killed James without a trial or anything. Just killed him with a sword in the dungeon. And now they're hunting for Peter.
8: Perhaps Peter has escaped out of the city.
9: No, he said he doesn't want to leave. Not while the church is being persecuted. I'm afraid. Oh, no. What if...
8: Who's there?
10: It's me, Andrew.
8: Peter is in prison. Herod's soldier.
9: Oh, no, Peter.
8: How can we get along without him? He's our greatest leader.
11: Be calm. We're spreading the word to all the believers in Jerusalem. All of us will be praying night and day.
12: Peter's been freed from

0: risen before, and it can happen again with God's help.
1: Yes, we must all pray. I'm sure many of the believers will be coming here soon to join us in prayer.
2: But what if God doesn't answer our prayers?
1: God will do what is best. Trust him, Rhoda. I'll get Mother down here and we can start praying immediately. We need Peter. God will free him.
3: Soon, all the Christians in Jerusalem were praying for Peter. Many had gathered in the home of Mary, John Mark's mother. Day and night, they prayed for Peter and for themselves. They feared that if Peter were killed, the young church would be in terrible trouble. Meanwhile, in the Antonia prison, Peter did not seem to be too worried.
4: Well, Peter, what do you think of your new home? Solid rock. Isn't that what your name means? Rock? And look at these doors, the toughest iron in all of the Roman Empire.
5: Well, it's a little uncomfortable, Captain, with these soldiers always by my side.
4: Oh, those shackles. Well, you see, you're just too important to the high priest and the council. So instead of getting one soldier to be shackled to, you have two.
5: I am honored, sir. Yes.
4: I've never had a prisoner like you before.
5: First, sir, I am a prisoner of the Lord Jesus Christ. Nothing else matters, neither life nor death.
4: Well, they say you've escaped the temple prison before, twice.
5: An angel of the Lord freed me each time.
4: Well, not this time, Peter. Besides four soldiers guarding you in the cell, there are four outside your prison cell and four more down the hall and four at the gate.
5: Oh, I am honored.
4: Do you know what would happen to me and those soldiers if somehow you escaped?
5: I am afraid King Herod would have you all put to death.
4: Yes, that's right. And it would not be an easy death. It would be torture. No, sir, you're not going to move an inch without us knowing it. I can't wait for tomorrow to come, and it'll be over.
5: Oh, the execution is set for tomorrow.
4: Right, in the public square. You don't seem concerned.
5: It's all in the Lord's hand, Captain, so I think I'll just get some sleep.
4: Well, don't you sleep, soldiers.
6: No, we won't, Captain.
7: Even if we did, we'd wake up when the prisoner moved. He won't go anywhere.
4: Yes, I sure hope so. I sure hope so.
3: That night, the night before Peter's scheduled execution, the believers prayed like they had never prayed before. This was one thing neither King Herod Agrippa nor the Jewish council could stop. Nor could they stop the power of God.
6: All we do is sit here with this fellow Peter chained to our wrists. What does King Herod think? This old man could somehow escape from here, huh?
7: Just look at him, sleeping like a baby.
6: Yeah.
7: You know, it's funny, but he never expressed any fear. And he knows he's going to be killed tomorrow.
6: Well, he speaks of this Jesus of Nazareth and eternal life. Well, I don't know much about eternal life, but I know I wouldn't want to be in his place when the sun comes up in a few hours. He's led to the execution block. No, sir.
7: Guarding an old man. Not very exciting, huh?
6: Mm-mm.
7: And there's Justus and Aquinas marching back and forth. Boring.
6: Mm.
7: I hope the captain gives us a few extra days off when this is over so we can loosen up.
6: Well, just another few hours and...
3: Suddenly, the soldiers seemed to freeze dead in their tracks as a brilliant light filled the prison cell. Peter, however, remained sleeping.
8: I have a feeling those soldiers are going to wish they were somewhere else.
9: Mm-hmm.
8: I wouldn't want to be in their sandals, that's for sure.
9: Well, we'll get back to our story and see what happens in just a moment. But first, we'd like to tell you about the Adventures in the Holy Bible Club. It's great fun. It's free, and it's open for everyone 9 years old or older.
8: That's right. You see, the adventures consist of interesting stories to read, stories about the Bible, stories that help you know Jesus better.
9: And then there are fun-to-do quizzes and puzzles that come with each story. Kids tell us how much they like those quizzes.
8: Oh, yes. They're not like quizzes you get in school.
9: That's right, and our adventures instructors will gladly answer any questions you might have.
8: You can get the adventures in two ways, by mail or over the Internet. 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
2: Peter had been thrown into the Antonia prison and guarded by 16 Roman soldiers, with two of those soldiers chained one on each side of Peter. There seemed to be no way for him to escape. His public execution was scheduled for the morning, but all of the believers in Jerusalem were praying night and day for him. Suddenly, a being in a brilliant light appeared in Peter's cell. The soldiers seemed to freeze and knew nothing of what was happening. Peter remained asleep until the angel nudged him.
3: What? Oh, is it morning already?
4: Quick, Peter, get up.
3: What is it? Oh, that bright light. The angel. It must be a vision. My shackles just dropped off my wrist.
4: Peter, get dressed and put on your sandals.
3: My sandals. Oh, here they are.
4: Now, put on your cloak and follow me.
3: Is this really happening? Or am I dreaming? The soldiers. They seem like stones. Not even moving to stop me. Follow him. That's what the angel said.
4: This way, Peter.
3: Well, look at that. The cell door just opened up before us by itself. And now it closes behind us. I must be dreaming. And the soldiers haven't moved.
2: Silently, the angel led Peter past the guards. Peter didn't know whether it was a dream or for real. Came to the second iron door where four soldiers stood guard. But they didn't seem to see anything either. Again the door opened before them, and the angel and Peter walked through unnoticed. And behind them the door shut by itself. Finally they came to the big iron gate that led to the street. This too was guarded by four soldiers and kept locked. Again, as the angel approached, the door opened, and the four guards saw and heard nothing.
3: We're outside. And the angel is leading me down the street. It must be a dream or a vision. Wait. The angel's stopping. The light, it's fading. He's gone. Oh, so dark now. Oh, there, my eyes are getting used to the dark. Oh, I am free. I'm really free. Out of the prison. That was an angel who freed me, not a dream. Now, let's see. Where am I? Oh, yes, this is the street leading to the Teropian Valley and to Mary's house. I must go.

0: Yes, yes. Good idea, Rhoda.
1: Oh, Lord. I hope it isn't the soldiers. Lord. First brother James and then Peter. Now this. My heart's pounding like a drum. I'm coming. Please. Just a minute. Who's there?
2: It's me. Peter. Simon Peter, please let me in.
1: Simon Peter? It can't be.
2: Yes, it's really me.
1: It's your voice. I must tell the others.
2: Hey, wait. Let me in. Unlock the gate.
0: I'm afraid it's bad news. Rhoda wouldn't be running.
1: It's...
0: What?
1: It's Simon Peter at the door of the gate. It's Peter himself. He's waiting outside the gate.
3: What are you talking about, Rhoda? Are you out of your mind?
1: No, I know Peter's voice. It's him. He's free.
4: Listen, he's still knocking.
0: No, it must be his guardian angel. That means he's dead.
1: It's Peter himself. Come on, come see.
0: All right.
4: Here, let me unlock the door.
3: Simon, Peter, it really is you. Oh, praise the Lord. Oh,
0: Peter, you're free.
4: Quick, tell us, how did it happen?
5: Just a moment, friends.
0: What?
5: Just a moment. Let me catch my breath.
4: Let's all go inside the house. Then, Peter, you must tell us what happened.
0: Yes.
6: There was much praying and praising as Peter told them the story of how the angel came into the prison and guided him to freedom. They remembered the words of David, "The angel of the Lord camps around those who fear him and delivers them." Peter had been delivered from prison, but soon it would be morning, and to avoid being arrested again, he had to leave Jerusalem in a hurry.
5: Friends, God has delivered me, and we can praise him for that. Now, I must leave for some safer place. There are many other cities where the word of Jesus needs to be preached and where the young church needs to be strengthened.
4: We have friends who will guide you out of the city and go with you to Antioch and beyond.
5: Good. Now, you must tell those who are not here, James, the Lord's brother particularly, tell them what happened?
4: No, we will. Don't worry about us. Now you must get going. We've prepared food and other things for you. You'll be well taken care of. Go in peace, Brother Peter. We'll be praying for you.
3: Yes, Peter, go in peace.
0: Go in peace, Brother Peter.
1: Our prayers go with you.
4: The Lord Jesus will always be with you.
6: As the sun was rising in the eastern hills, Peter and a few of his friends left the city of Jerusalem behind them, heading for safer places. In the courtyard of the Antonia fortress, King Herod Agrippa had assembled his soldiers, and soon a crowd began to gather. The executioner, carrying a large sword, prepared himself. The leading priests of the council were there. All anxiously awaited the appearance of Peter.
7: Captain, we are ready to begin. Where is the prisoner?
8: I sent four guards to bring him immediately. They should be back any moment.
9: Captain, he's gone.
8: Who's gone?
9: The prisoner, he's just vanished.
7: Oh, what is this? Peter's gone, vanished? Impossible.
8: Be patient, Your Majesty. I'll check it out myself immediately.
7: You'd better bring Peter here at once, or all of you will be put to death.
8: Yes, Your Majesty. Where is he? Where is Peter?
10: We can't find him.
8: We can't find him? What kind of trick is this?
10: Please, sir, he was chained to Julius and Aurelius.
11: But this morning we looked, and he was gone.
8: Hmm?
11: And the shackles were still on our wrists.
8: You slept on duty.
10: No, sir. How could all of us sleep on duty?
8: Oh, yes, you mean the guards at the gate saw nothing?
10: No, sir, nothing. And all the gates and doors were still locked. Uh-huh. It's as if he disappeared by magic.
8: Oh, yes, is that what I'm to tell King Herod Agrippa? You know what it means if we don't deliver Peter to him immediately.
11: Yes, sir, we know.
7: Well, Captain, where is the prisoner?
8: Your Majesty, Peter is gone. He vanished into thin air.
7: Impossible!
8: Oh, this morning the shackles were still on the soldier's wrist. The gates and the doors were all locked, but the prisoner was gone.
7: What kind of trick are you playing on me? You see all these people and the priests? They've all come to see Peter killed. What am I to do?

0: now.
1: Please, Your Majesty, I've told you the truth. No man could have got past the guards and escaped the shackles.
0: You and the guards planned this, and now you make it sound like a miracle? Well, all of you will be tried and put to death. All of you, I will not have this treason. Soldiers, arrest these guards, all of them.
2: King Herod Agrippa had all the guards arrested, court-martialed, and sentenced to a cruel death. Soon after, he decided to move to the Roman city of Caesarea on the coast of the Mediterranean Sea. While there, he put on a big rally to celebrate peace between himself and the cities of Tyre and Sidon. King Herod Agrippa, dressed in his finest, shiniest robes, sat on his splendid golden throne. Thousands of people gathered to hear the king. Their senses, already perverted by feasting and wine, they were dazzled by Herod's decorations and charmed by his oratory.
3: My friends, I am honored to speak to you today on this day of increasing peace between Rome and the world. Look around you at all the goodness that my reign has provided for you. This day is a glorious day, but one of many for you. You are a chosen people because you have a chosen king, one who cares for you.
2: The people went wild with excitement as they listened to the king and saw him sparkling in the sunlight.
4: Great is Herod Agrippa, king of Judea.
5: He's not just a man.
6: He's more than a man.
7: He is a god.
8: We are hearing the voice of a god and not a man.
9: Do you hear what they say of you, Your Majesty? They call you a god.
3: Well, blast us, let them. Perhaps I am. I have power over them like a god. Yes, let them call me a god.
10: Hail,
11: God!
3: Blast us! This pain in my stomach! It's growing like a spear!
2: The Bible tells us that instantly an angel of the Lord struck Herod with a sickness so that he was filled with maggots and died. It was a painful, awful death. This example of divine justice had a powerful effect on the people everywhere. They heard of how Peter had been miraculously freed by an angel. Then they also heard how the man who cruelly put James to death, who imprisoned Peter, and who ordered the guards to be put to death for allowing him to escape, was himself struck down by the power of God. Many who heard these stories became followers of Jesus Christ, and the church grew in more places. After Peter's great escape from prison, we hear very little about him in the New Testament. We know that he traveled to many different places to help build up the young church. He also wrote two epistles, or letters, which bear his name, 1 Peter and 2 Peter. You will find these very interesting to read for yourself in your Bible. It is very likely that Peter finally went to Rome to help the church there and became a respected and great leader. While he was there, the Emperor Nero began his great persecution of the Christians in A.D. 64. Shortly thereafter, he arrested Peter and had him crucified upside down. By then, Peter was an old man. But right up to his death, he witnessed to the love of his Lord, Jesus Christ. Peter's loyalty and dedication to Jesus and his followers lives on today in each Christian. His personal story lives on in the New Testament.
12: We did not follow cleverly invented stories when we told you about the power and coming of our Lord Jesus Christ, but we were eyewitnesses of His majesty. For Christ died for your sins once for all, the righteous for the unrighteous, to bring you to God. He was put to death in the body, but made alive by the Spirit.
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0: Thanks so much.
1: And now it's time for us to say goodbye.
0: 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We'll be waiting for you next time with another great story.
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1: Hello, friends. Would you like to hear an amazing fact? He is being called the polygamist of the century. In 2022, Arabic papers and TV reported on a Saudi man who married 53 times in 43 years in an effort to find peace in his life, ostensibly. The 63-year-old man, called Abu Abdullah, confirmed on Saudi television that he did not look for personal pleasure in his multiple marriages, but for stability and emotional comfort. Abdullah got married for the first time at the age of 20. His wife was 6 years older than him. He thought a more mature woman would offer stability. But when they fought, he married a second wife. He pointed out that when a problem arose between his first and his second wife, he thought the solution would be to marry a third and a fourth wife. And after some time, he divorced the first and the second and the third wife to satisfy the fourth wife. And so the soap opera continued for 43 years. You know, in recent decades, the number of men married to more than one woman has decreased in the Arab world, but it is still legal in 58 countries, mostly because the Quran specifically allows for up to four wives. Abu Abdullah emphasized to the media that he's now married to only one woman and does not plan to marry again. Yes, we'll wait and see. You know, it makes me think, Pastor Cruz, about Solomon. It tells us in the Bible, Solomon, I don't know that he's been beat by too many, but 1 Kings 11, verse 3, it says he had 700 wives and princesses and 300 concubines.
2: Wow.
1: But all of that marrying and divorcing is obviously not God's plan. And I should maybe say for our friends that are watching right now, I'd like to welcome Pastor Aaron Cruz, who is here. And he's one of our associates at the Granite Bay Church where we pastor. Pastor Ross is on his way overseas right now on a mission project. And this is Pastor Aaron's second time, first time with me.
2: Yeah, the first time, probably a few months ago, I was with Pastor Jean. We had a blast. I was helping him out, fielding a few questions. So I'm happy to be here with you, Pastor Doug, and happy to answer your questions.
1: You know, and if his last name sounds familiar, it's because we've been giving away his grandfather's books on this program for 25 years now. That's right, Pastor Aaron. I think your real name is technically Joseph. Is that right?
2: Yes, it's now legally my middle name. So I am Joe Cruz. For all of you Joe Cruz fans, I am the grandson.

0: and inherited his name to an extent.
1: So I think that's really neat, the way the Lord worked all that out. And we are still giving away Joe Crew's books. But back to our subject about marriage. And by the way, I was telling Pastor Crew, I said, I'm not picking on you because he's getting married in a few weeks.
0: Amen. 1 month, just 1 month away. My fiance is actually here in the studio. She won't be making an appearance, but she is here to support me, and I'm really excited about that. And I do not plan, Katie, if you can hear me over there, I do not plan on having more than you as my wife.
1: So, amen.
0: Yes, try to follow the biblical model on that.
1: That's right. And we've got a scripture that talks about that, because I think we all know that some countries, not only do they have multiple marriages, but some people do it by, they get married, then divorce, and then they remarry, and then they divorce, and then they remarry. And I was sharing with our crew before the program, my dad was married 5 times, and my mother was married 4 times. And wow. That happens quite a bit in North America. But what did Jesus say? Matthew 19, verse 4, and he answered and said to them, have you not read that he that made them at the beginning, male and female, and he said, for this reason, a man shall leave his father and mother and be joined to his wife, and the two shall become one flesh. So then they're no longer one, no longer two, but one flesh. Therefore, what God has joined together, let not man separate. And we get a lot of questions during our broadcast that have to do with marriage and divorce, and does a person have a right to remarry, and what are grounds for divorce. And we have a special offer today. We don't offer this often, but it's a book called What the Bible Says About Marriage, Divorce, and Remarriage. And we're going to give that away free tonight for those who would like to get a copy of that. How do they do it?
0: Yeah, well, you can simply go to your, if you have a cell phone, you can simply dial #250 and then say to your mobile device, Bible Answers Live. That is #250 and then say Bible Answers Live. But if you don't have a cell phone and you have just a regular phone, some of us still have those, you can call 1-800-835-6747.
1: Amen. Well, before we get to the phones and our questions for tonight, Pastor Aaron, you want to go ahead and have prayer for us?
0: I would love to. Let's bow our heads. Dear Heavenly Father, thank you for this day of life that you have given to us. Lord, I pray that you may speak through us this evening as we answer Bible questions with your answers by God's grace. Fill us with your spirit, we pray in Jesus' name. Amen.
1: Amen. All right. Are you ready? Let's go to the phone and see what's coming up.
0: All right. Well, our first caller for this evening is Joe calling in from Washington. Hello, Joe. Are you here? What is your question this evening?
2: I am. Thank you. What a pleasure. Can you hear me?
1: Loud and clear.
0: Yes, loud and clear.
2: Okay. I have a friend, and she's a new friend, and I'm white, and she is a person of color. And we talk about race a lot because I'm married to a black man. So it opens that door about the mystery of racism. And she told me that her people believe that God struck them with a curse because of a sin. She didn't know what sin. And that is why they have spent centuries being abused and, you know.
1: Yes, I know exactly what you're talking about.
2: I don't believe that, but I do not know where to go in the Bible to combat that. And I don't know where it came from.
1: Well, we're going to share with you. If you look in the book of Genesis, when it's talking about Noah, and I think you might find this in Genesis 9, where it says in verse 20, Noah became a farmer, and he planted a vineyard, and then he drank the wine and was drunk, and he became uncovered in his tent. He was kind of stumbling around drunk and unclothed. And Ham, the father of Canaan, saw the nakedness of his father, and instead of, you know, just covering his father up, he went out, and I think he and his son Canaan kind of laughed at their father, who was stumbling around drunk in the tent and was uncovered. But Shem and Japheth went and they backed into the tent with a rope and they covered him up. And then Noah, when he sobers up, he pronounces a curse on him. And there are those who have said that the

0: three sons of Noah created the three races, and that Ham was black and Japheth was Asian and Shem was Caucasian. And there's no Bible truth to that. I think some people used that years ago to try and endorse slavery, and they, you know, made a case that Ham was the father of all the African people. But you don't really have the nations dividing until you get to Genesis chapter 11. And they basically got together based on what languages they could understand. It had nothing to do with the color of skin. So the races didn't really grow their distinctions until the people did separate. And through the way genetics work is through intermarriage over many generations, certain traits become dominant. So that was a myth that has been perpetrated, and some people, I guess, still repeat it, but it's absurd and it's not biblical.
1: Yeah, good answer, Pastor Doug. And another verse that kind of comes to my mind is actually the second commandment. In Exodus 20, verse 5, it talks about, I, the Lord your God, am a jealous God, visiting the iniquity of the fathers upon the children to the third and fourth generations of those who hate me. Ham certainly committed a bad sin against his father, but there's no evidence that that sin carried on the consequences
0: for hundreds of generations.
1: For hundreds and hundreds of generations, right? That's just not something there. But hey, thanks, Joe, so much for asking that question. Next, we have Ronald calling in from Massachusetts. Hello, Ronald. Are you there? What is your question?
2: Hello, Buster. Thank you for taking my call. Can you hear me?
0: Yes, loud and clear.
2: Awesome. So I have a few questions, but they told me to ask just one. And the most important for right now is about the Sabbath. So I've been impressed on by the Holy Spirit to start keeping the Sabbath.
0: Yes.
2: And doing my research about the Sabbath, I found that like I have family in different countries where they are many hours ahead of us. So they're already in Sabbath and we're behind. But then I also found that there's countries that are like a whole day ahead of us, and other countries that don't even have sunsets certain times of the year. So they say that keeping Sabbath was just for the nation of Israel back then. Just wondering, how's the best way with all of this evidence to explain that we still have to keep the Sabbath, and that the Bible actually supports all of us as mankind to keep the Sabbath?
0: Yeah, well, of course, the Sabbath begins and ends with sunset, according to the Bible, on the seventh day of the week, or as the seventh day begins. You keep the Sabbath when it gets to you.
1: Mm-hmm.
0: You know, if you're taking a plane around the world, when do you get on the plane? Well, when it lands and it's at your destination. It's interesting you would mention that, because as I speak right now, I'm here in California. My wife has gone ahead of me to Australia, and she was enjoying the Sabbath over there before the Sabbath had come to me, because they're about a day ahead. So, but I don't find any complication with that. And I always think it's interesting this question comes up when people learn the Sabbath truth, because folks don't have any problem getting to church on Sunday.
1: Hmm.
0: Even though they're in different time zones, they go to church when the day gets there. And so we keep the Sabbath when it comes to us, based on the sun and the time and the days. Everybody in the world, even the North Pole, got a 7-day week.
1: Yeah.
0: So it's not a problem.
1: Yeah. Hey, Ronald, thank you so much for your question.
0: You know, I might mention to Ronald just one more thing. You know, we have a website, Ronald, and it's called sabbathtruth.com. It's one of the most popular websites on the subject, just reams of information on the Sabbath. If you just go to sabbathtruth.com, and for our friends that are listening that speak that are bilingual, speak Spanish, it's also in Spanish. It's sabadobiblico.com. And just has a whole encyclopedia of questions and answers, including this one. Thanks so much for your question.
1: Yes. All right. Our next caller is calling in from Ohio, and his name is Glenn. Hello, Glenn. Are you there with us?
3: Yes, I am. Thank you very much for taking my call. My question concerns the feasts of Leviticus 23. People tell me I'm fussy about it, but you know, those are not Jewish feasts. God says, tell the children of Israel, these are my feasts, and it's a capital M. So we're talking about feasts of God. And the question I have about this is, there seems to be an aloofness among people about the keeping of the feasts, whether they should be or should not be, or they're not for Christians, or a lot of different

0: say-so about whether they should be kept or not. And my question is should we be keeping the feasts in lieu of the scripture, Zechariah chapter 14, verses 16 through 19? Does that have any bearing on whether we should keep the Feast of Tabernacles in this case or not?
1: Well, I'll tell you what, let me do something, Len. For the benefit of our friends that are listening, I'm going to read that, Zechariah 14. Judah also will fight at Jerusalem, and the wealth of all the surrounding nations shall be gathered together, gold, silver, and apparel in great abundance. Such shall be the plague on the horse and on the mule and on the camel in that day. And I think you want to especially go to verse 16. It'll come to pass, everyone who is left of all the nations which have come against Jerusalem shall go up from year to year and worship the king, the Lord of hosts, to keep the Feast of Tabernacles. Now, the Feast of Tabernacles was their memorial of their deliverance from slavery. And we will be remembering that God has saved us from the slavery of sin. So I think this is just a symbol of course, when it's talking about going up to Jerusalem, it's talking about the new Jerusalem, we believe is in heaven. You can read in Isaiah chapter 66, where it says, "And from one new moon to another, and from one Sabbath to another, shall all flesh come to worship before the Lord." So among those 52 Sabbaths in a year, one will be a special way of remembering our redemption. Now, I would say to a person that if you want to keep the feasts, enjoy yourself. Paul says in Romans chapter 14, one man regards one day above another, another man regards every day alike. It says, if you're going to regard a day, regard it to the Lord. If you're not going to regard the day to the Lord, you do not regard it. He's speaking specifically about the feasts there and not the Sabbath of the Ten Commandments, which was part of God's perfect plan. The feasts all came as a result of sin. The Sabbath of the Ten Commandments was in the Garden of Eden. It goes back to the beginning. But we do have a book. We can offer you a free copy, Glenn, that talks about the feasts. And if you call Amazing Facts, call that resource number and ask for the booklet dealing with the feasts.
2: Yeah, that's a great resource. Just a few extra verses want to kind of throw in there. So there's a prophecy in Daniel chapter 9 foretelling the arrival of the Messiah. And there in Daniel chapter 9, verse 27, it says that the Messiah, he shall bring an end to sacrifice and offering, right? Mm-hmm. Foretelling that the various cultic rituals that God himself had established that were shadows pointing to himself would no longer be kept in the same way that his people did in the Old Covenant, Old Testament era, right? So nowadays, if it'd be impossible to fulfill to the letter of the law all of the various feasts. You'd have to go, number one, to an act to the temple in Jerusalem, which isn't there, right? You'd have to bring an animal sacrifice, which New Testament makes quite clear. Those were just shadows of the sacrifice of Jesus. So if you're going to insist on keeping some of these in the exact same way of the Old Testament, it's going to be quite difficult. Mm-hmm. And I don't think it's something that the scripture commands us to do explicitly any longer.
1: Yeah, when Jesus died on the cross, it says the veil in the temple was torn from top to bottom. Mm-hmm. And this indicated that the whole ceremonial system of sacrifices and feasts, and that's what it's talking about also in Colossians.
2: Yeah.
1: You know, that's all nailed to Colossians chapter 2.
2: Yeah, that's another good one. Well, thanks so much for your question, Glenn. Our next caller is Junith, calling in from Nevada. Hello, Junith.
3: Hello, Pastor Aaron and Pastor Dog. Can you hear me?
1: Yes, very well.
3: Okay, good. Very well. Thank you for taking my call. Anyway, my question is about the deception of Eve around the tree of the knowledge of good and evil. I am not so convinced that she got deceived because of her curiosity. So can you please give us an answer as to the biblical perspective? Was it because of the presence of the one-third of the angels that was deceived by the devil or Satan was around the tree as well? That because the devil got Eve into a conversation, they had a chance of devouring Eve there, that put her in a cloudy state of mind, when the instruction of God was very, very crystal clear, not

0: to even touch, not to eat of the fruit of the tree of the knowledge of good and evil.
1: Okay. Well, for one thing, how was Eve deceived so easily? You mentioned that, well, we know the devil was there possessing the serpent. Could he have other fallen angels that were there that were whispering in her ear? Possibly, the Bible doesn't say, but I would also think that God's got good angels that may have been trying to encourage her to make the right decision and his spirit within her. But there's a few things at play here. One is the devil played upon the very things that attracted him. He said, you will be like God. He was saying to Eve, you know, you'll have special powers. Look, I was just a serpent, and now I can talk. Look what eating the fruit did for me, and you can have this power. And God's trying to keep something from you. And so that, of course, got her curiosity. The desire for more power was attractive. And also, Eve had never heard a lie before. I know it's hard for us to imagine living in a world of innocence where everyone tells the truth. And she had to grapple with the fact that she was being deceived. Someone was stating an outright lie, or at least a partial lie. He said, has God said you shouldn't eat from any of the trees? Well, he exaggerated that. So all those things were at play, Judith, I think. And
2: a telling verse is found about the deception that Paul writes in 2 Corinthians chapter 11 in verse 3. We get a little insight into the deception of Eve. It reads, Paul writes, he says, but I fear lest somehow, as the serpent deceived Eve by his craftiness, so your minds may be corrupted from the simplicity that is in Christ. And then he says what the deception was. For if he who comes preaches another Jesus, whom we have not preached, etc., etc., he says, you may well put up with it. So what Satan did to Eve is he presented to Eve another version of who God is. He made God to look like an overbearing, overly restrictive God, a liar, someone who can't be trusted, and selfish.
1: He's afraid to share power, and he was hiding it.
2: Exactly. Yeah. So when a picture is presented of our loving God to be this tyrannical view, well, then Eve was presented with these two pictures, and she chose the wrong picture, and that caused her to rebel.
1: That's right. So, Judith, we do have a booklet that talks about temptation, and we'll be happy to send you or anybody that wants have a free copy of that. It's called Tips for Resisting Temptation. And, Pastor Aaron, how do they get that?
2: Well, you can dial in, if you have a cell phone, to #250. That's #250, and simply say Bible Answers Live. And there you will ask the person that you'll speak to for the offer. What was it again?
1: Tips for resisting temptation.
2: Tips for resisting temptation.
1: Very good. Okay, I think we're ready for the next call.
2: All right, our next caller is calling in from Illinois, and it is Gary. Hello, Gary. Are you there?
3: Yes. In 2 Thessalonians 2, it says, Satan will appear and perform signs, powers, and miracles that will deceive all those who love not the truth. Are those people who love not the truth the same people who bring believers before kings, authorities, and principalities in Mark 13, where we're not to worry about what we should say or premeditate, but words will be given to us? Are those the same people who deliver us to kings and authorities? And is the Antichrist giving all those who love not the truth a new philosophy, a new doctrine that Christians will have to answer to?
1: Okay, well, anybody who's rejecting the truth when God brings it through the Holy Spirit and they're convicted and they stifle that, they would fall into the category that they can come to the place where they sincerely believe a lie because they've rejected the truth. When you take away light, the only thing left is darkness. So it's not that God is trying to trick them with a lie. It's just when you reject truth, the only thing left is a lie. And that would be the same group that will bring us before kings and councils. And God says in that hour, the Holy Spirit will tell you what you ought to say in defense of the truth. And we're hoping that at those occasions, there are people listening who are still open. When Paul was being tried in a number of occasions, when Paul was being persecuted and tried and in front of different groups, There were people in the crowd listening to him give a faithful witness that were convicted and later became believers. I'm thinking about Sergius Paulus, who ended up being believing, even though Bar-Jesus was resisting. The sorcerer was resisting Paul's words. So, yeah, I think anybody rejecting the truth falls in that category.
2: Yeah, if those who reject the truth, it's all throughout biblical history that they have a tendency to persecute God's people and bring us before trials.
1: And some will be sincere. I mean, Paul, when he was first persecuting Christians, he thought he was helping God out.
2: Yeah.
1: And he just was wrong.
2: Yeah, yeah.
1: All right, we got maybe time for one more before our break. Let's see.
2: All right, our next caller is calling in from Texas, and it's Jerry. Hello, Jerry, are you there? What is your question?
4: Hi, Aaron. Just a side note, yes. I first saw you on TV 2 weeks ago when I called your father, Larry. He's been my friend for a few years. Anyway, my question is that there's many verses in the Bible that refer to this. The verse I'm taking now is 1 Samuel 4:4, and it says, "So the people sent to Shiloh, and from there they carried the Ark of the Covenant of the Lord of Hosts, who sits above the cherubim." And of course, it says two sons of Samuel. Mm-hmm. But is it possible that Jesus Christ was the other guardian angel above the throne of God?
1: I don't think so. And part of the reason is you have a more vivid picture of the ark itself was just a miniature depiction of God's throne in heaven with the two angels. When you look in Isaiah chapter 6, he is in the presence of God, and it says there's these two cherubim that are saying, "Holy, holy, holy." Jesus is the one to be worshiped. Mm. And so Jesus wouldn't be the angel on the right or the left. He's not an angel. Jesus is God the Son. And it says in Hebrews, the angels worship him. So if you think the two angels, it directed that both Solomon and Moses, that those angels would be faced towards each other inward with their faces down. Mm-hmm. It's kind of like the picture in Isaiah. And it says they're covering their faces in Isaiah because the presence of God is there. And their attention is focused on the one who's on the throne, which would be Christ. And, you know, you could also say the Father. Because Jesus, you know, he sits down and says at the right hand of the Father. But that's a picture of God in the middle.
2: Yeah, Jesus, I mean, Revelation chapter 3, he's seated on the throne with God the Father, right? He overcame and was seated at the right hand of the throne of God. So Jesus is definitely there on the throne. We don't know who the other angel is. Maybe some people speculate to a degree, maybe it's Gabriel. Right. But the ultimate thing is the Bible is not clear exactly who the other fallen angel, the other unfallen angel was.
1: Yeah, it would be. I think that one at least is Gabriel. Some of my Catholic friends say one of his guy named Raphael, but I don't know where they get that. Hey, friends, you can hear the music. We're going to take a break. Be back with more Bible questions.
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1: Hi, friends. I think everybody knows that there is a health crisis in the country. It used to be years ago when people worked on farms and got a lot more physical activity that they'd eventually get old, they'd get sick, and they'd die. But today what happens is people get sick and spend 30 years dying because of their poor living practices. Well, Amazing Facts is going to be bringing a program to you that's going to teach you how you can have a longer, stronger, more abundant, optimum life. And it's called the Amazing Facts Health Summit. 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You can see it on YouTube, on our Facebook channel. But we'd love to have you come in person. We're going to have some great speakers there, and it will change your life. In fact, I'm feeling better already. I feel more healthy. How about you guys?
6: Did you know that Noah was present at the birth of Abraham?

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2: 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I want to say hi to friends that are watching on Lifestyle TV in Sweden, Hope Channel, and others, and A Better Life, Good News. 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And you can send a text to your friends right now if they want to take in the second half of the program. 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
3: And I'm Pastor Cruz. And we're glad that you have joined us for this evening's show. And we've got another caller with another question. We have Brittany here calling in from our very own state, California. Welcome, Brittany. What is your question?
4: Yeah, my question is, with all the problems of the world we have today, does all this involve the sign of the times mentioned in Matthew 24 and Revelation 13?
2: Okay, good question. Now, Matthew 24, well, there are three or four places in the New Testament where Jesus kind of highlights signs of his return. You've got Matthew 24, Mark 13, Luke 17, and Luke 21. There's nothing specifically in John, but twice in Luke. And then when you say Revelation 13, that's a little more specific when you're talking about the beast and the mark of the beast, though some of that has already been fulfilled in history. And I tell people, if you want, at the end of the response here, you can also request the lesson on, you know, who is the Antichrist, and you'll see how that prophecy is already being fulfilled. But as far as signs, you know, Pastor Cruz, I did an online Bible study last week that was translated in Chinese. It was a live study, and there was about over 200,000 people tuned into the stream, and the subject was seven signs of Christ's return. In fact, I'll be in Australia next week, and I'll be also presenting that study. And I was going through just things like conditions in the world today, with everything from overpopulation to the threat of wars and rumors of wars. And Jesus said in Matthew 24, there will be plagues. I think, you know, most people would agree the pandemic was in that category, though not as bad as the Spanish flu. It was still a deadly plague. And but there's always been wars, there's always been plagues. The things that make it different today, in my mind, a couple of things. One is, in Daniel chapter 12, Jesus said, many will run to and fro and knowledge will increase. Well, you look at the explosive increase in knowledge in the last 100 years in technology. Wisdom has not increased, but knowledge has certainly increased. And just everything is kind of going robotic with artificial intelligence. And all my life, people have accused me of having artificial intelligence. This is a new meaning now. And then you also have something different. It says the gospel will be preached. This is Matthew 24:14. The gospel will be preached in all the world for a witness unto the nations, and then the end will come. And now through things like

0: this program that's going out on the internet around the world, and radio and television and the printed page and missionaries. And there's so many means right now to rapidly communicate with the world. Mm-hmm. Doesn't say everyone would believe and be converted. It says as a witness. And the gospel is going around the world, I think, in this generation. So I don't worry about the second coming. I'm actually very excited about it, because if you're ready, then it's a glorious appearing. You're looking forward to it. But yes, I do think we are living in the last days. No man knows the day and the hour. I mean, during World War II, they thought this is the end of the world with a nuclear bomb. And here we are 70 years later. So, but you look at the explosion of the population around the world and the resources that are being consumed so it exponentially quicker. I guess it says the same thing.
1: Mm-hmm.
0: You wonder how much longer can it last?
1: Yeah, and a key verse is Matthew 24, verse 8. Jesus says, all of these signs that you're seeing in the world are like birth pains. Some mm-hmm. translations will say sorrows. In the original Greek, it's birth pains. And the thing about birth pains is that birth pains get more frequent and more intense the closer you get to the delivery of the child, right? So wars, rumors of wars, pestilence, right? COVID-19, global pandemic, all of these various signs are going to get more frequent and more intense mm-hmm. the closer we're getting. And that's exactly what we're seeing around the world today.
0: Yeah, even with the natural disasters, insurance companies say that it seems like the intensity and frequency is increasing.
1: Mm.
0: And Jesus mentions earthquakes in Matthew 24. Thank you, Brittany. We do have a study guide that talks about the second coming of Jesus, and we'll be happy to send you a free copy of that. It's called The Ultimate Deliverance.
1: All right. Our next caller is Abigail, who's calling in from Florida. Welcome to Bible Answers Live, Abigail. What is your question?
2: Hi, how are you, pastors?
1: Doing well.
2: My question is about 1 Corinthians 11, 2 through 12, which discusses head coverings.
0: Okay.
2: I'm wondering what this portion means exactly, and if women are still supposed to wear something that covers the head while praying or prophesying today.
0: Yeah. Well, this is a difficult verse in that when you read it, it would seem like it's saying, well, I guess that women are not supposed to pray or teach in public unless they have their head covered. And the question is, since there's no command anywhere in the Old Testament specifically saying this, and because Paul uses the word later in the chapter, he says, we have no other custom. And so many have thought, well, this was a custom of respect. By the way, that's verse 16. If anyone seems to be contentious, we have no such custom, nor do the churches of God. Is this a Bible mandate? It's understood that as a term of respect and or submission to their husbands, women were to cover their heads in public. I know, Pastor Cruz, when I travel to Europe and even some places in India, the women always cover their heads. I remember here in North America, I went to visit with, give a Bible study to an apostolic Pentecostal lady. And at the end, when we knelt to pray, she looked very nervous because she had nothing on her head. Mm. And she grabbed the curtains. And she was by a curtain. She grabbed the curtains and put it over her head because she was very sensitive about praying in public, not having her head covered. Mm. And that always struck me. And I thought, well, you know, I have no problem. You see, the Mennonites, the ladies often have their heads covered if someone wants to do this. But I don't think we can make a command out of it, because mm-hmm. the Bible says in the mouth of two or three witnesses, you've got this one verse where wondering, is this a custom? Mm-hmm. If it was a command, you'd see some other corroborating evidence somewhere else, I think.
1: Our next caller is calling in from New York. We have Frank on the line. Hello, Frank.
3: Yes. Hi, Pastor Cruz and Pastor Doug. I have a question that, you know, I've gotten a little bit of trouble with this, but nevertheless, I've managed to tackle it to the best of my abilities. I read in the Bible that it's an abomination to look into the occult and to do things that are against the will of God in the sense of godliness. And my question is it a sin in itself to research devil worship and sorcery? Is there a scripture in the Bible that says that it's better just be a Christian, follow God's principles?

0: God's laws rather than, you know, indwell and ponder upon what devil worship is?
1: Well, there are. That's a great question. You know, suppose you want to research what devil worship is so that you can expose it and preach against it. If you're researching it because you're intrigued and interested, that would be very dangerous. Mm. I think I would recommend that most people, unless they have a special calling from God because they're encountering something, that they do more a deeper study. But I heard about a pastor once that he was on a commission on pornography in Washington, and he thought to better understand what he's going to be addressing in the commission, he needed to research pornography. And in the process of researching it, he became addicted to pornography. So I would say I stay away from the unfruitful works of darkness, as Paul says in Ephesians, and just avoid these things. You know, God says there shall not be found among you anyone that consults the dead or a soothsayer or a wizard or a witch. And you become like what you look at. So I'd say keep your eyes fixed on Jesus.
2: Yeah, and the verse you just referenced is Deuteronomy chapter 18, verses 10 through 12. And then maybe this is a verse that will find itself to be helpful. It's in the New Testament. Ephesians chapter 5, verses 11 through 13 says, "Have no fellowship with the unfruitful works of darkness, but rather expose them." But the question is, how do we expose them? Well, Paul says, "For it is shameful even to speak of those things which are done by them in secret, but all things that are exposed are made manifest by the light." Mm-hmm. For whatever makes manifest is light. So the way in which we should expose the darkness isn't by joining the darkness, isn't by trying, you know, digging ourselves deep into all the things that Satan is doing, but rather proclaiming the light from God's word.
1: Right. Right. Amen. That's the answer. Thank you, E. Frank. I hope that helps a little bit. And of course, you know, Amazing Facts has a lesson called "Does God Inspire Astrologers and Psychics?" Does God inspire astrologers and psychics? If you'd like a free copy of that, you can either call 800-835-6747, or what else can they do?
2: If you have a cell phone, you can dial #250 and ask for that resource.
1: Yeah, just, I think you just say Bible Answers Live.
2: Bible Answers Live.
1: You too.
2: Yep.
1: All right, who's next?
2: All right, our next caller is Steve calling in from Texas, and looks like you're a first-time caller, Steve. Welcome to our program.
3: Well, thank you. Greetings from Texas.
1: Amen.
3: I was curious about who was running the store in heaven when Jesus was down here on earth. Was there any priestly duties going on, and who was doing that?
1: Okay, that's a good question. So when you think about Christ as our high priest, the Bible tells us that in Hebrews, and what a priest typically does is he is offering blood and sacrifice. He's, you know, pleading the blood of the sacrifice, and he's a mediator for the people. Well, Christ has always been our mediator, but it wasn't until the sacrifice of Jesus that he went before the Father pleading his blood. Up until then, there was the ceremonial system and the temple on earth and the sacrifices on earth that prefigured what Jesus would ultimately do. So when we talk about the temple of heaven, you keep two things in mind. You've got the dwelling place of God, where you've got the throne of God in heaven, and God's always been on his throne. But then as far as the priestly ministry, which is unique to sin, Jesus did not really activate that until after his sacrifice.
2: Mm-hmm. Yeah.
1: So we have a study guide, Steve, that talks about the temple in heaven, and it's called God Drew the Plan, and we will send you a free copy if you'd like. It's called God Drew the Plan. How do they get that?
2: They can get that by calling in to 1-800-835-6747 and saying Bible Answers Live, or if you have a cell phone, just dial #250 and say Bible Answers Live.
1: Amen.
2: All right, our next caller we have here calling in from Illinois, and his name is Larry. Larry, my father's name is Larry, so it's a great name to have. Welcome to the show.
4: Welcome, thank you. Okay, so here it is. I got a friend 30 years ago. My friend and I were baptized together in the Remnant Church, and we keep the Ten Commandments, the seven-day Sabbath, and the faith of Jesus. So my question is now, for my friend, because I'm concerned about

0: about him for 5 years. He has no worship in a church, in the denomination. He gives no tithe. And I see him now and then. Did he lose the salvation in the remnant church? And that's sort of my question. And how do I help him?
1: Okay. Well, the important part of that question is, can a person who once fellowshipped, can they slip away? And the answer is clearly yes. Paul makes it very clear. He says, I could preach to others and myself be a castaway. You've got examples in the Bible of people who, Hebrews chapter 6, they walked with the Lord, but they turned away. And it says it's impossible to renew them to repentance. Now, that would be a unique case, but they've turned away. In Revelation, it says, repent or I'll take your candlestick out of its place. And he's speaking to the churches. So how do you reach a friend or a loved one that is drifting? There's typically four things you can do. One is be a good witness to them. Two, pray for them.
2: Amen.
1: Three, if they're open, and this is where it gets a little delicate, share information. You can't, force a person to listen to, if you're preaching to your kids and others all the time, you're just going to drive them away. But if they're open, give them a DVD or magazine or share with them or a Bible study. Give them a website to look at, and so they can read on their own. And then the fourth thing is do the first three patiently. Don't give up.
2: Amen.
1: Keep doing the first three.
2: Amen.
1: There's really nothing else you can do. Be a good witness. Pray, and pray is very powerful. And share information and continue and persist.
2: Amen. Yeah, King Solomon was clearly with the Lord for much of his life, but then... As was mentioned a little bit earlier in our show at the beginning, is this brother definitely backslid. And he, in the book of Ecclesiastes, he describes his life where he just went full on worldly. Mm. But he still came back to the Lord.
1: Amen.
2: Right? So you can be with the Lord, leave him, but then still come back. So continue to pray for your friend, your brother in Christ. And just persevere in those prayers.
1: Amen.
2: Well, Larry, thanks so much for calling. Our next caller is Lee calling in from Texas. Lee, welcome to Bible Answers Live. What's your question?
3: Yes, thank you. Yes, my question is, after the seven last plagues, will people still remain on earth until Christ appears, or does he appear immediately after the seven last plagues, or is there maybe like a few days after the seven last plagues and then he appears?
1: Well, Pastor Cruz may look this up for me, but the seventh plague is synonymous, and I think this is going to be in Revelation 16, seventh plague is synonymous with the second coming. So that great earthquake and the hail that falls from heaven, this is the coming of the Lord. And so at the conclusion of the seventh plague, it's a plague for the lost, but it's really salvation for the saved. Keep in mind, when the tenth plague fell upon the Egyptians, that tenth plague was the harbinger that Israel was going to begin its journey the next day. And so it's interesting, there were 10 plagues on Egypt. The last seven plagues, God protected the children of Israel. And it was at the end of the last seven plagues for the Israelites that they were delivered. In other words, the last seven that they were protected from. And it's at the end of the seven plagues in Revelation.
2: Yeah, and that seventh plague that you're referring to is at the end of Revelation chapter 16. The last few verses, right. You can read that, and it's clearly the second coming of Jesus is strongly described there.
1: Yeah. Thank you. Appreciate your question, Lee.
2: All right. Our next caller is calling in from North Dakota, and his name is Tom. Hey, Tom, welcome to the show. What's your question?
4: Thank you. Yeah, I was calling regarding a conversation with a friend regarding the manner in which Jesus is coming the second time. And I've shared with him 1 Thessalonians 16-17 about him ascending to meet him in the clouds of heaven. They had the question then, how do we reconcile Zechariah 14:1 through 5, where he is standing on Mount of Olives and his splits in two, the day of the Lord?
1: So I'm still not sure. The second, when it says in Zechariah that the feet of the Lord touched the Mount of Olives, this is happening at the end of the 1,000 years. The second coming, let me just say it.
4: Okay.
1: Let me explain it, and then I think it'll become clear.

0: feet touch the Mount of Olives. It creates a great valley. The New Jerusalem settles down into this incredible valley that's been created by the Lord touching the earth again. And that also fits in with Zechariah chapter 14, where his feet touch, at that point, his feet touch the earth. It's interesting, Pastor Aaron, that Jesus, he said, I'm going to come as I left. And it says he ascended from Bethany on the Mount of Olives. It's an area right between the two. And he's coming back to the Mount of Olives. So he's literally coming back where he ascended. And his feet are going to touch where they left it off, probably.
1: Yeah, yeah. So to just summarize what you just said, Pastor Doug, is that at the second coming, we know that he's not going to touch earth again. But 1,000 years, right, after his second coming, he'll come a third time along with all of the redeemed. And that's when the new earth, the new Jerusalem, and his feet will touch the earth. And that's when that prophecy of Zechariah 14 will reach a full fulfillment. Right.
0: And then, the person may want to get our lesson on the millennium to really study that. And it's called 1,000 Years of Peace. If you'd like a free copy, you can ask for it right now.
1: Yep. Dial in #250 into your cell phone and say Bible Answers Live. All right. Our next caller is calling in from Florida, and we have Carlos. Hi, Carlos. Welcome to the show.
2: Good evening, Pastors.
0: Yeah.
2: Yes. So my question is, why were the Ten Commandments put into the Ark of the Covenant and the rest of the law put out beside it? What did this mean? What was the purpose of that?
0: Well, there's a distinction made between the two. The most holy object on the planet was the Ten Commandments. What I mean by that is it was the Word of God, and Jesus is the Word of God, and it was written on rock, and Jesus is the rock. And in the holy city, you've got the holy mountain. In the holy temple on the holy mountain, you've got the holy sanctuary. You've got the holy place. You've got the Holy of Holies, and the only thing in the Holy of Holies was the Holy Ark. And in the Holy Ark, you've got the holy law. But the law of God was written with God's finger. The ceremonial laws were written by the hand of Moses, and it mentions those again in Colossians chapter 2. And Moses said, they're going to be there to be a witness against you. He's talking again about the ceremonial laws. They were put in a pocket on the outside because they were of a passing nature, where the ark written by the hand of God was of an unchanging nature. One was the hand of man, one was the finger of God, one was written on stone, one was written on parchment. Or we'd say paper. Mm-hmm. So there was a distinction between the two. One is permanent, eternal, and one is passing. And but it was still a sacred record for 2,000 years.
1: Mm-hmm.
0: Thank you, Carlos. Appreciate that, and hope that we do have a lesson called God Drew the Plans, and it talks about the temple and the ark.
1: The ark.
0: That lesson.
1: Yeah, and just for the other listeners, the verse that Carlos is referencing is Deuteronomy 31, verse 26. That's where it says the book of the law shall be placed besides the ark, right? While the Ten Commandments were placed inside of it. Okay, I think we've got time for one more caller, one more question. We have Barbara calling in from Florida. Welcome, Barbara. What is your question this evening for us?
3: Hello, my question is in Ezekiel 16. Verses 10 to 13. Basically, it talks about jewelry, expensive clothes. So I was wondering, is it okay for us to wear jewelry and expensive clothes, since it says it's okay in Ezekiel 16, verse 10 to 13?
0: Okay. In a Jewish wedding, the dowry and the wedding gifts were often given. They had no paper money. They were often given in the form of the nice clothing. You'll notice that Samson paid for his debt to the Philistines with clothing. But if you read what it says, for example, you have to compare scripture with scripture to say, well, how does God feel about jewelry? Go to Isaiah chapter 3. And if you look here, let me see where this begins. Okay, we can say, yeah, in that day, verse 18, the day of the Lord, he'll take away the finery, the daughters of Zion, the jingling anklets, the scarves, the crescents, the pendants, the bracelets, the veils, the headdresses, the leg ornaments, the headbands, the perfume boxes, the charms, and the rings, the nose jewels, the festal apparel, the mantles, the outer garments, the purses.

0: So describing one is a wedding picture of God marrying the church, but you also have to look at where Paul says, let not the women be adorned with gold and pearls, and Peter says, let it not be the outward adorning, the wearing of gold, and that's in 1 Peter chapter 3. We're running out of time. I do have a book that I've written on the subject of Christians in adornment. Now, there's nothing wrong with wearing quality clothing that won't wear out. Jesus had a nice robe mm-hmm. that they didn't want to tear up. But as far as the external frivolous adorning, someone will write a song about, would Jesus wear a Rolex? Mm. You know, people have made fun of evangelists and people that dress ostentatiously. Christians should be modest in their apparel is a practical principle. Yeah. So the book is called Jewelry, How Much is Too Much? Jewelry, How Much is Too Much? Call 800-835-6747. Quickly, for our friends listening, we sign off in two stages. We're going to say farewell to our friends listening on satellite radio. For the rest of you, we're coming back in just a moment with rapid-fire Bible questions.
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2: Hello. Welcome back. We have a few minutes left here, and we have some questions that have been emailed to us. So, Pastor Doug, we're gonna try to get through as many of these as we can. So our first question is this. This is by Ari from Norway, intercontinental here. When Jesus was finished with his mission on earth, did he then need his own redemptive services, so to speak, if he happened to sin in heaven since he's still a human? In other words, is it possible, could Jesus sin in heaven?
0: Well, the Bible tells us that Jesus did no sin. Peter tells us that he is the sinless one. And so Christ is the only man that ever lived that never sinned. So he didn't need to have any kind of redemption. You know, when he rose from the dead, he rose with a glorified body. He's pure and perfect. And if, heaven forbid, if he did need redemption, his sacrifice on the cross would have covered that. But he didn't.
2: Yeah, the last person to ever sin will be Jesus.
0: Yeah.
2: Next question by Carlene. She asks, why wasn't Satan destroyed at the flood? And what is the difference between not destroying him at the flood, but destroying him at the second coming?
0: Yeah, good question. Someone's thinking, well, if the whole world was destroyed and Satan was outside the ark, why wasn't he destroyed? Well, Paul tells us in Ephesians 6, we don't wrestle against flesh and blood. You can't drown the devil, so to speak, in water. He's a spirit. And the reason he's destroyed is because the fire, when the Lord comes back, is not going to be a three-dimensional fire. It's going to be a fire that is going to be the kind of fire that will also devour angels. The Bible says that the presence of the Lord is a consuming fire, and I don't understand the physics of it all, but God is going to send out whatever nuclear spiritual fire it is that the devil needs and his angels to burn them up.
2: Yeah, and one more principle real quick is in Matthew 13, Jesus tells a parable about the wheat and the tares. And Jesus says, let both grow together until the harvest. There's something about the full maturity mm-hmm. of both righteousness and wickedness before God brings a final end.
0: Yeah, and then it tells us in Matthew chapter 25:31, it says, like a fire prepared for the devil and his angels. Matthew 25, anyway.
2: Yep, there it is.
0: Well, hey, friends, out of time. Send us more questions next week. God bless. We look forward to studying with you again next week. And go to amazingfacts.org.
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Belize is looking to introduce a regional visitor card for residents of five southeastern Mexican states in a move to boost tourism, trade, and cultural exchanges between the two neighboring countries. The proposed card, known as the TVR, would be available to residents of Quintana Roo, Yucatan, Campeche, Tabasco, and Chiapas. The initiative was announced following discussions this week in Chetumal between Belizean officials, business leaders, and representatives of the private sector. If implemented, the regional visitor card would allow easier access to Belize for eligible Mexican residents and would operate similarly to the card currently issued by Mexico's National Migration Institute for visitors from Belize, Guatemala, Honduras, and El Salvador. Currently, Mexicans traveling beyond Belize's free zone are generally required to present a passport and obtain additional permits. The proposal forms part of broader efforts to strengthen economic and commercial ties between Belize and southern Mexico. Participants in the discussions also agreed to promote greater collaboration between business organizations in Belize and southern Quintana Roo, with a goal to generate new opportunities for investment, tourism, and regional development. Chief Executive Officer of the Corazon Free Zone, Nery Ramirez, said the initiative would also help strengthen cultural exchanges between the two countries, while Belize's Honorary Consul in Quintana Roo, Jose Luis Kelly, indicated that additional measures are being planned to further enhance bilateral relations. Love News understands that the initiative has received strong support from business organizations in southern Quintana Roo. Representatives from the tourism, hospitality, restaurant, and private business sectors have all

endorsed the proposal, citing its potential to stimulate economic growth and increase cross-border activity. The discussions come amid renewed diplomatic engagement between Belize and Mexico, including the recent appointment of Oscar Arnold as Chief Executive Officer in the Ministry of Foreign Affairs and Foreign Trade, and the arrival of Mexico's new ambassador to Belize, Ana Luisa Vallejo Barba. Belizean social activist and public interest litigant Jeremy Enriquez is seeking answers from the Elections and Boundaries Commission regarding the long-awaited electoral redistricting exercise. Enriquez has formally submitted a Freedom of Information request to the Commission, seeking detailed information on the progress being made towards redrawing Belize's electoral boundaries, a constitutional issue that has been the subject of public debate for years. The request asks for information ranging from reports, studies, and demographic data being used in the exercise to timelines, consultant contracts, expenditures, draft maps, and any challenges that may be affecting the completion of the process. Enriquez says the public has a right to know whether the country remains on track to meet government commitments to complete redistricting by the end of 2026. Speaking with Love News, Enriquez says he has already written to the chairman of the Elections and Boundaries Commission, but has yet to receive any response or feedback on the matter. He maintains that electoral redistricting is a constitutional obligation aimed at ensuring fair and equal representation for all Belizeans. He argues that greater transparency from the Elections and Boundaries Commission would help strengthen public confidence in the process and demonstrate that the exercise is being conducted fairly and independently. It is to be noted that under Belize's Freedom of Information Act, public authorities are required to inform applicants of their decision on a request within 14 days of receiving the application. If no lawful response is provided within that period, applicants may seek the intervention of the ombudsman. Interestingly, Belize is currently without an ombudsman.

Belize's participation in a regional effort to strengthen food security and modernization statistical systems was highlighted this week as Director General of the Statistical Institute of Belize, Diana Castillo, joined counterparts from across Central America and the Caribbean in the Dominican Republic. Castillo is representing Belize at the 31st meeting of the Central American Commission for Statistics of the Central American Integration System, as well as specialized workshop focused on the use of artificial intelligence. That's artificial intelligence tools in the production of official statistics. The meeting forms part of a broader regional initiative led by the General Secretariat of the Central American Integration System, SICA, aimed at improving the food balance sheet, a key statistical tool used to measure the availability of food within countries and guide public policy decisions related to food and nutrition security. During the workshop, representatives from Panama, the Dominican Republic, and Guatemala shared their experiences in developing and utilizing food balance sheets, while Colombia presented its model for producing and disseminating the information through collaboration between its National Statistics Office, Agriculture Ministry, and social welfare institutions.

regional experts from the Food and Agriculture Organization, FAO, also provided methodological recommendations to improve the calculation of food balance sheets across SICA member states and outlined the technical assistance available to countries participating in the initiative. For Belize, participation in the meeting is expected to strengthen the country's capacity to generate reliable data on agricultural production, food availability, and trade flows. Officials say the information can help policymakers make more informed decisions on food security, nutrition planning, agricultural development, and economic resilience. The discussions also examine how artificial intelligence can be incorporated into national statistical systems to improve efficiency, data collection, and analysis, an area that is becoming increasingly important as government seeks more timely and accurate information to support decision making. The Belize Social Investment Fund, BSIF, and the Ministry of Agriculture, Food Security, and New Growth Industries have strengthened support for Belize's agricultural sector through the handover of vehicles to key institutions involved in research, data collection, and farmer support services. The vehicles were officially handed over on Tuesday under the Climate Resilient and Sustainable Agricultural Project, CRESAP, a U.S. $25 million initiative financed by the World Bank and implemented in collaboration with the Ministry of Economic Transformation. One of the vehicles was presented to the Sugar Industry Research and Development Institute, CIRDI, to bolster its capacity to conduct field work, crop monitoring, farmer training, and other extension services for sugarcane farmers, particularly in the northern districts. Officials say the additional transportation will allow the institute to provide more timely technical assistance while supporting sustainable agricultural practices and improve pest management. Another vehicle was handed over to the Ministry of Agriculture's Policy and Private-Public Sector Interface Unit. The vehicle is expected to improve the unit's ability to gather and analyze agricultural data, support evidence-based decision-making, and strengthen monitoring and evaluation efforts under the CRESPA program. The handover ceremony was attended by Minister of Agriculture, Food Security and New Growth Industries, Roger Ferguson, Minister of State in the Ministry of Economic Transformation, Dr. Osman Martinez, Chief Executive Officer Carlos Paul, representatives from BSIF, and officials from CERDI and CRESA. According to project officials, the vehicle presented to CERDI is one of five vehicles being distributed under the initiative as part of a broader effort to strengthen the capacity of public institutions that support Belize's agricultural sector. The time is 11 minutes to 1 o'clock. 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More news after this break.

Philippines Coast Guard Commander Rear Admiral Greg Soberanes and the threats reportedly made against him. In an interview with Love News, Errington argued that an attack on a senior national security official should be viewed as an attack on the

0: is the Belize Coast Guard. It is one of the few arms that is functioning on your security forces where most persons see it as respectable. And so when it is that you have a person who is a respected individual in our society that cannot, in my opinion, and as you have stated, and it's the facts as you have stated, get any serious look or any serious investigation into attacks on himself and on his family, then yes, absolutely. It should be something that all of us should be very concerned about. And therefore, it is my hope that those issues will be addressed in a meaningful way.
1: Arrington also drew comparison to the case involving Alberto August, who was arrested after making a social media post that authorities deemed offensive towards Minister of Home Affairs Oscar Mira. Arrington's comments are particularly noteworthy because he was among the legal professionals involved in the development and early formulation of Belize's cybercrime legislation. Drawing on that experience, he questioned the differing responses by authorities in cases involving threats against public officials.
0: I had the distinct privilege of having sat in the Senate when the Cybercrime Act was passed. And I think that that was one of the few pieces of legislation passed in Belize's history. And if you go back and you look at it, where there was unanimous agreement by bipartisan, every single person who sat on at both the upper, the lower house, and in the Senate, of course, where I was sitting as a temporary senator at the time, there was unanimous agreement that that was legislation which was needed. But that legislation was not ever crafted, never envisioned that it would be used as a tool to try to silence persons for because you disagree with their opinions. That was never the intent of that piece of legislation. And so it is most regrettable when you have persons who are parts of the state machinery who are using it to try to silence persons because you disagree with them. Now, as I said to you, Alberto August is not necessarily my favorite person in the world. I have been subject myself to attacks by Alberto August online. But guess what? I absolutely disagree. I absolutely believe that it is absolutely unacceptable. And in fact, his attorney, my good friend and brother Michael Perfeet, will tell you, and I will say publicly now, that I messaged him and I said to him, my brother, I will offer my legal services free of cost to assist in the defense of Mr. Alberto August, because that state of affair is completely unacceptable.
1: Love News understands that a letter has since been sent to the Gun Control Board requesting a review of the firearm license held by the individual reportedly linked to threats made against Rear Admiral Soberanis. It remains unclear whether any administrative action has been taken. The Belize Police Department has previously indicated that investigators were looking into both the alleged threats and the shooting incident. However, no criminal charges have been announced in connection with either matter. Former Belize Ambassador to Mexico Oscar Arnold is cautioning the public about the growing influence of amateur news blogs and unverified online platforms, warning that inaccurate reporting can have serious consequences for public perception and even international relations. Arnold made the remarks while responding to questions about whether local media

0: had exaggerated or misrepresented reports of cartel-related activity along the Belize-Mexico border, particularly in the Corazon and Chetumal areas. According to Arno, while legitimate security concerns should always be reported responsibly, misinformation and sensationalized reports can create unnecessary fear among the public and damage the reputation of communities and countries.
1: For the most part, the news agencies try to be responsible in their reporting. The issue has been with the advent of these social media pages who have the word news in their name, but then provide unverified or unconfirmed information at times. When I arrived in Mexico City in 2021, the word cartel meant something different than what it means today. I've seen the transition where anyone who is involved in any type of nefarious activity or underworld activity, even if it's just, stealing or robbing or extortion, that they would use the word cartel to try to invoke some sort of fear in the people that they're dealing with. I know that we do have the presence of some of the smaller groups who are linked to bigger groups operating in the entire state of Quintana Roo. We see the evidence of that. Now, to say that we have widespread penetration on our side of the border, no.
0: As it relates to the security at the northern border and reports of cartel activities, Arnold says the matter had been tackled collaboratively between Belize and Mexico law enforcement agencies.
1: There have been instances where there have been actors who, for one reason or the other, have tried to come over to try to maybe hide out or lay low. But I believe that our security forces has a good handle and a good idea of who those people are, and they're on the lookout. I know that the government has invested a substantial amount of money to try to beef up security at the border and to also provide the requisite equipment for our security personnel to try to ensure that this type of activity does not take root in the northern districts. And I believe that for the most part, we've had great success where that is concerned. Usually, the hype comes from individuals who are involved in those type of activities and have been targeted either by another group or by their own group for a struggle of power. And so I think for a while now, it has died down. We don't hear or we don't see the level of activity that was there maybe a few months ago.
0: Arnold stressed that throughout his tenure in Mexico, Belize maintained close communication with Mexican authorities and security agencies, allowing officials to monitor developments and share accurate information when necessary. The Belize Sugarcane Farmers Association, BSCFA, has scored a major legal victory in the Court of Appeal after the court dismissed an appeal brought by Tate & Lyle Sugars Limited in a dispute involving millions of dollars in fair trade premium payments. In a judgment delivered yesterday, the Court of Appeal upheld an earlier High Court ruling that allowed the BSCFA's claim against Tate & Lyle Sugars to proceed to trial. The appeal stemmed from Tate & Lyle's attempt to have the claim struck out and to challenge the Belize court's jurisdiction over the matter. The dispute centers on fair trade premium payments that the BSCFA says are owed to cane farmers from the 2021-2022 and 2022-2023 crop years. The association is seeking damages and an accounting of premiums it alleged were improperly withheld. It also claims

0: that Tatton Line Sugars and Belize Sugar Industries BSI engage in an unlawful conspiracy that resulted in financial losses to farmers. Tatton Line Sugars argue that any dispute should be governed by a previous letter of enhancement agreement, which contained an arbitration clause requiring disputes to be settled outside Belize. However, the Court of Appeal found that the agreement had expired before the period covered by the claim and that there was no evidence that arbitration clause survived beyond the life of the contract. Justice of Appeal Sandra Minot Phillips, writing for the court, concluded that there are real issues between the parties that should be determined at trial, and that the BSCFA's claims based on conspiracy and constructive trust are not frivolous. The court further ruled that permission granted to serve Tatton Lyle outside Belize was proper, and there was no material non-disclosure by the BSCFA when it sought that order. In dismissing the appeal, the Court of Appeal ordered that proceedings in the substantive claim can now resume in the High Court. The stay previously imposed on the matter has been lifted, and Tatton Line has been given 42 days from today's ruling to file its defense. Costs of the appeal were awarded to the BSCFA. The ruling clears the way for a full trial of the long-running dispute, which could have significant implications for the distribution of fair trade premiums within Belize's sugar industry. Belize Electricity Limited, BEL, says it has investigated recent complaints from customers who reported significant increases in their electricity bills and has identified several factors that may have contributed to higher than expected charges. In recent weeks, social media has been flooded with posts from Belizeans questioning sharp increases in their monthly electricity bills, with some customers expressing concern that their consumption levels had not changed enough to satisfy the higher cost. Today, BEL Chief Executive Officer Lin Young addressed those concerns, explaining that the company launched a review after receiving the complaints. According to Young, the investigation found that there was no single factor responsible for the increases. Instead, a combination of circumstances contributed to higher bills for some customers.
1: So, the heat is driving customer demand for AC units and refrigeration, etc. As a matter of fact, last month we had a lot of problems with high bills. A lot of it, when we looked at it, was driven by the heat. There were some instances of billing inconsistencies, that if you need to read anomaly bills you on a certain day and they were 2 or 3 days late in a hot month, then that drives up your bill. And it's not that you're paying more, it's just that it was a longer period that you got billed for. And then there's a little thing that affected the high bills is that you get exempted. If your bill is $100 or less, you get GST exemption. But if you jump $100, then you get GST, right? So if you are somebody that pays $80 a month, you don't get any GST. And then that month was very hot, and your bill jumped to $105 a month. In addition to the $25 extra, you're also going to pay GST now at $125. And you weren't paying GST before, so your bill goes up by GST also, right?
0: Young emphasized that BEL carefully examined the concerns raised by customers and found no evidence of widespread billing errors. He encouraged customers who remain concerned about their bills to contact

email directly so that individual accounts can be reviewed. The time is 11 minutes after 1 o'clock. We have weather and regional news right after this break.

and 66 Fahrenheit up in the hills. Winds are from the east to southeast at about 10 to 20 knots, producing moderate sea conditions. A low tide is expected at 12:27 this afternoon, and high tide occurs at 6:32 this evening. The moon will set at 6:21 and the sun will set at 6:27 this evening. And the outlook, showers and thunderstorms are likely to continue over most areas throughout the afternoon and evening.

0: Lauren is going to internet and pray that the excessive rainfall won't open effect. Thus, rainfall of about 2 to 3 inches is possible over northern parts of the country during the next 24 to 48 hours. Residents should monitor the weather situation and contact the hydrology unit or NEMO for any information on flooding. And in the tropical weather outlook, tropical cyclone formation is not expected over our region during the next 24 hours. And with that, we conclude this afternoon's weather report and forecast produced at the National Meteorological Service. For more information, you can log on to our website or visit the Belize Weather app.
1: This is Love FM's news report.

Taking a look at international news, inflation jumped for a third consecutive month as the Iran war continued to drive up prices in May, surpassing 4% for the first time in 3 years. U.S. Bureau of Labor Statistics data showed that prices rose 4.2% in May compared to a year earlier, marking an increase from a year-over-year inflation rate of 3% in the prior month. As recently as February, inflation clocked in just a few ticks above the Federal Reserve's target level of 2%. Gasoline prices have surged as of Wednesday. The price of an average gallon of gas stood at US $4.15, an increase of $1.17 per gallon since the war began on February 28. The oil shortage also drove up diesel prices, putting upward pressure on grocery prices. Diesel is the lifeblood of the food supply chain, fueling trucks and ships. Higher fuel costs for suppliers mean price hikes in grocery aisles as the increased costs are passed down the supply chain. Prices for tomatoes soared 32% in May compared to a year earlier, government data showed. Seafood prices jumped 6% over that period, while beef prices climbed nearly 13%. A persistent increase in consumer prices may put pressure on the Fed to raise interest rates as a means of dialing back inflation. For now, futures markets overwhelmingly expect the Fed to hold interest rates steady while policymakers meet next week, according to the CME FedWatch tool, a measure of investor sentiment. And U.S. President Donald Trump says the United States will hit Iran very hard again today. In an earlier social media post, he said Iran had taken too long to negotiate a deal that would have been great for them. Now they will have to pay the price. The president's warning comes after the United States launched new attacks against Iran after the said Tehran shot down an American military helicopter patrolling the Strait of Hormuz. Tehran, however, hit back with strikes on U.S. targets across the Middle East, including in Jordan, Bahrain, and Kuwait. In a statement from the U.S. military base at Guantanamo Bay, Cuba, U.S. Defense Secretary, that's in Guantanamo Bay, Cuba, U.S. Defense Secretary Pete Hegseth noted that Iran will be unwise to challenge us further. He added that President Trump is seeking a deal, but not just a deal, a great deal on behalf of the American people so that Iran never gets a nuclear weapon.

announced when this afternoon's news report a repeat of the headlines. Belize to introduce regional visitor card for 5 Mexican states. Former ambassador speaks on the dangers of fake news media. Jeremy Enriquez presses Elections Commission for redistricting timeline. And on the international scene, United States inflation climbs for a third consecutive month. Those are your headlines with your afternoon news report. My name is Armin Arana. Continue to enjoy the rest of your day and thanks for choosing love.

0: suffering, no sickness, and then war. Yes, war. The Bible states in Revelation chapter 12 and verse 7, and there was war in heaven. Michael and his angels fought against the dragon, and the dragon fought and his angels. Yes, there was war in heaven. And it all began when one angel rebelled. Hello, I'm Sickness, and this is From Hell to Sickness.
1: Oh, whoa, hold up, hold up. Wait a minute, I think I'll take it from here. I'm your host, Rico Hill, and welcome to From Sickness to Health, because we want to take people from a life of sickness to a life of health, not the other way around. So why don't we just go ahead and begin the program?
0: What if I don't want to get the program started?
1: Okay, what's the problem?
0: Well, maybe the people think I can do a better job. Ever consider that people might enjoy me? Hey, and they enjoy being sick, and therefore want me to be the host of From Health
2: to Sickness.
0: I mean, people are born pretty healthy, and then they choose to follow a life of sickness.
1: That is ridiculous.
0: Is it? The leading cause of death these days is heart disease. Diabetes is rapidly climbing. And just in a few short years, cancer will overtake heart disease. Doesn't this tell you something?
1: Oh, yes. It tells me that we don't have much time to lose. And we have to stop the rebellion.
0: What rebellion?
1: Cancer. It all begins when cells rebel and begin to do their own thing. Today's topic is one that is a serious one, that is affecting and devastating the lives of millions. Let's begin the program. Roll it.

0: Thank you so much for joining us here in the studio of From Sickness to Health. Today we are talking about this topic, cancer. In 2013, we found that there were over 1.5 million new cases of cancer. In that same year, 500,000 people actually died from this disease. It is something that we need to talk about because right after, as you just heard, right after heart disease, cancer is number two, the number two cause of death. So we're going to deal with the subject today, and we're going to bring in our panel of experts, and we're just going to dialogue about it and see if we can get some information out to you. But first, let's say hello to our co-host, Sickness. Where are you?
1: I'm not going to tell you. It's top secret. And I'm not just stopping at the body. I'm going to overthrow the government. Rebellion, baby.
0: All right. He's ambitious, isn't he?
2: He sure is.
0: Yeah. Well, today, joining us on the program to make some sense of all of this and see if we can stop the rebellion, we have with us Dr. Yvonne Lewis, who is a doctor, a naturopathic doctor. I'm sorry, I kind of stumbled out a little bit, but you are also the general manager of this network, and we thank you for being here with us.

0: us?
1: Great to be here. Thank you.
0: Promising not to stumble over your name, Dr. Thomas Jackson. Welcome to the program. Dr. Thomas Jackson is a doctor of natural health sciences, and he's also the head of a ministry called MEET. That's M-E-E-T, ministry in Huntington, Tennessee. He's joined by his lovely wife, Dr. Laverne Jackson, who's a doctor of nutritional sciences. Welcome both of you to the program.
2: It's glad
1: Thank you.
0: Now, I just want, before you get into this topic of cancer, because I know you've dealt with it a lot, quite a bit, in fact, down at your facility there at MEET Ministry. Can you tell us a little bit about MEET Ministry?
2: Yes, MEET Ministry is a multifaceted ministry, which is located in Huntington, Tennessee, which is the western part of Tennessee. And when I say multifaceted, one of the things we do there, we do have a lifestyle center or sanitarium where people come with chronic degenerative diseases.
0: Including cancer.
2: And 80% of those who come to our facilities are cancer cases. And they come in the third and fourth stages. They don't come in the primary stages. They come in the third, fourth. Some come with a death sentence already written over their name, given 2-3 days to live. And so as we speak, you know, we find ourselves constantly working with people of that nature. We welcome cases with diabetes and high blood pressure, but cancer, as I was mentioned, there's over 250 different types, and we get all types of cancer. And so also we train gospel medical missionaries to become equipped to know how to reach the world with this information. And that's part of MEET Ministry, along with the publishing and the agriculture and evangelistic meetings.
0: And by the way, that is MEET, M-E-E-T. What does that stand for,
2: that
0: Dr. Jackson?
2: That stands for Missionary Education and Evangelistic Training. And we want to prepare people to meet their God.
0: Amen, amen. And I know that your lovely wife works right alongside with
2: my bride from my side.
0: Yes, yes, yes, yes. So we see some startling statistics. You even talk about some right there in your own work there, the Lifestyle Center. You have people, 80% of them.
2: 80% of the people that come to that facility are cancer. Cases.
0: Now, does this, is there a ethnic breakdown? Is it mostly African American? Is it mostly Caucasian? What are you seeing?
2: We do get a mixture. We do get quite a mixture. And believe it or not, it's almost equally distributed here. But we do find that cancer is definitely have increased among the African American population. Within the world, 32% of all cancer comes are African Americans. And so, therefore, we do find a lot of African Americans patronizing the facility, which we do not want them to, but we are there to help them.
0: Amen. Yeah. So cancer does not really discriminate, does
2: cancer
0: it?
2: Cancer is colorblind.
0: Doesn't care your color, your background,
2: or age.
0: Or your economic status.
2: No. That's right. That's absolutely right. So one thing about disease, it doesn't ask how much money you have, what ethnic background, or even what faith you're into.
0: Now, from spending a lot of time with you all here on this panel, I've learned that the Bible is our help, is our hope. It helps us to know and understand how to even deal with disease. And we find in Proverbs 26 and verse 2, it says, the curse or the disease causeless shall not come. In other words, you won't just get a disease for no cause.
2: That's right.
0: In other words, a disease doesn't walk into this studio and look over this panel and say, let's see, who should I pick?
2: That's right.
0: It doesn't do that, does it?
1: No.
2: Never. Right.
0: In other words, it comes and it's you have to do something. In other words, you have to invite
2: it. That's right.
0: Disease in.
2: That's right. That's absolutely right.
0: So we want to give the people some help and some hope today.
2: True. Right.
0: So that the invitation is no longer extended.
1: Exactly.
0: To those.
1: You have to create an internal environment that is unfriendly to cancer. And what we need to do.
0: Can you please say that again? Yeah. That is so profound.
1: We have to create an internal environment that is unfriendly to cancer.
0: I'm going to ask you to break that down and then continue your thought, because that's a powerful thought.
2: That's right.
1: If you think about a fungus, right? It requires darkness, it requires moisture and heat, right? Warmth. Cancer requires sugar, right? It requires an imbalance of your pH.
2: Yeah, a very acid environment.
1: An acid environment. It can't survive in a more alkaline environment.
2: Right. Mm-hmm.
1: It requires toxicity.

0: Mm-hmm. So toxic substances being taken in. Mm-hmm. These are mm-hmm. things, these are ways that we can create, if we get to those issues, mm-hmm. we can make the internal environment unfriendly mm-hmm. for its proliferation.
1: Mm-hmm. Wow, that's excellent, an excellent thought. Mm-hmm. So you talked about sugar mm-hmm. is an invitation. Mm-hmm. High acidity mm-hmm. is an invitation. Mm-hmm.
0: Mm-hmm. And where do we get that from? Mm-hmm.
1: We get them from foods. Mm-hmm. So if you're eating a food that is high in sugar, mm-hmm. that is highly acidic. Mm-hmm. If you're eating a food that is causing you to feel stress, mm-hmm. oxidative stress.
0: That's right.
1: It's an environment that has been created for cancer to thrive. Also, cancer can't really thrive in a highly oxygenated environment,
2: that's
1: can
2: right.
1: it?
2: That's right.
0: That's right.
1: So in other words, if you've got oxygen going to the cells,
2: no
1: you're
2: way
1: out in the fresh air.
2: Because cancer cells are anaerobic, mm-hmm. low oxygen.
1: Low oxygen.
2: Mm-hmm. That's right. And there's ways that we can depreciate oxygen. Mm-hmm. It's just like, you know, oxygen to our lungs is like prayer to our soul. Mm-hmm. In order for the cells to thrive, they must breathe. Mm-hmm. In order for us to thrive spiritually, we must pray. And so we can decrease that oxygen through some of the foods we talked about. Sugar decreases oxygen. Mm-hmm. Lack of exercise decreases oxygen. Mm-hmm. Stress decreases oxygen.
0: That's right.
2: Fat, fried foods mm-hmm. decreases oxygen.
3: And especially your animal foods are more susceptible to carrying bacteria, mm-hmm. fungus, mm-hmm. you know, and so it's a predisposition for these cancer cells to thrive.
2: Rebel cells, as I mentioned, rebellion, they need an environment. Mm-hmm.
1: They need an environment.
2: First, cancer need an cells are anaerobic, mm-hmm. low oxygen.
1: Low oxygen.
2: That's right. And that's ways that we can depreciate oxygen. Mm-hmm. It's just like, you know, oxygen to our lungs is like prayer to our soul. Mm-hmm. In order for the cells to thrive, they must breathe. Mm-hmm. In order for us to thrive spiritually, we must pray. And so we can decrease that oxygen through some of the foods we talked about. Sugar decreases oxygen. Mm-hmm. Lack of exercise decreases oxygen. Mm-hmm. Stress decreases oxygen.
0: That's right.
2: Fat, fried foods mm-hmm. decreases oxygen.
3: And especially your animal foods are more susceptible to carrying bacteria, mm-hmm. fungus, mm-hmm. you know, and so it's a predisposition for these cancer cells to thrive.
2: Rebel cells, as I mentioned, rebellion, they need an environment. Mm-hmm.
1: They need an invitation. Then they need the environment.
2: They need an environment to proliferate, to maintain their rebellious spirit. Mm-hmm.
1: And they say that sugar is a big culprit because it feathers the nest.
2: That's right.
0: Absolutely.
1: It feathers the nest.
2: Cancer loves sugar.
0: Oh, yes.
1: It loves it. It eats it. It will say,
3: thrives.
1: Give me some of that nutrition. Give me that glucose.
0: It feeds on it.
1: Yes.
0: And that sugar also is an immunosuppressive.
2: That's right.
3: Yes.
0: So not only do you have that sugar feeding the cancer, but you have it suppressing the immune system.
1: Mm-hmm. So in other
0: whammy.
1: Words
0: a double whammy.
1: In yes. other words, you're saying here that when you take in the sugar, you are depleting the body's ability to fight.
0: That's
1: by
0: right.
1: suppressing the immune mm-hmm. system. Mm-hmm. The body begins to fight, or the immune system fights the sugar rather than some
0: That's
1: uninvited
0: right.
1: or something that should not have been invited mm-hmm. into the body. Now,
3: right.
1: I want to get some more perspective on this. Mm-hmm. We're going to go to sickness. He's got something, I think, in some laboratory, I think. He doesn't want to tell me where he is today, but let's see if we can get the rebellion out of him. Sickness, where are you?
4: Hey Rico, thanks for joining my class today at the local university. Prepare to be schooled. You see, today in this lab, it is the best place to understand this health issue, cancer. Because you see, you look all around and there's life. And viruses and bacteria, fungus and germs. Essentially, cancer is a germ. And what's amazing is we can look at its behavior under a microscope. Hey there, little buddies. You know, here's the fascinating thing about it. The fascinating thing is cancer can actually be turned on and off, the genes themselves, with something all of us enjoy, food. You see, some foods cause cancer cells to flourish and grow. You'd consider these bad foods. Other foods attack those cells and make sure the cancer genes are off, like fruits and vegetables. So yeah, naturally,

0: eventually the body has cells that they die and they're recycled and the body creates more. But not so with cancer cells. Cancer cells, they just want to live. It's like a light switch. You can turn them on and off depending on what you're eating. Let's take, for instance, animal protein. Animal protein in foods like dairy and meat, this turns the cancer gene on, and you remove it from the diet and the cancer gene is turned off. You can turn it on and you can turn it off. It's absolutely amazing. But here, our motto is, you shall not surely die. So class, let's say it together. When I say die, you say no. Die!
1: No!
0: Die!
1: No!
0: Total rebellion here, Rico. Back to you. Die!
1: No!
0: Die!
1: No!
2: Now, while he may have sparked a rebellion, he was right about a few things there.
3: Yes, he was. Mm-hmm.
2: He was right about a few things, and he talked about the fact that you can turn cancer's genes on and you can turn them off. Mm-hmm. Now, he was quoting from a landmark study, which was the China study, mm-hmm. which was done by T. Colin Campbell. Mm-hmm. And they found in that study, that very large scientific study, some 800 million Chinese people, and it saw that when they introduce high protein from an animal source, that cancer genes were turned on. Mm-hmm. And when they took it out of the diet, it was turned off. Mm-hmm. This speaks of epigenetics.
3: That's right.
2: Where the genes will express themselves based on the environment and what we're inviting in, as we talked about, mm-hmm. and how we have created an environment for them to thrive.
3: That's right.
2: Right?
4: That's right.
2: Now, Dr. Jackson, Let's be very specific. What is cancer? What are we talking about? You mentioned there are over 200 some different
4: 250 different types of cancer.
2: What is it though, down at the cellular level? What's happening?
4: Well, we're talking about, you know, just the word cancer itself is a misnomer. That means when you look at the word, just the word cancer, mm-hmm. that word really does not describe the condition. And that name came into existence as before the turn of the century, probably 1700, even down to the times of the Egyptians, when they saw these little mutated cells. Mm-hmm. We're talking about the cellular level. They look like a crab. That's what they look like, a crab with little tentacles with a center, nucleus of it,
2: yeah.
4: Like little crabs. So the word cancer was attached to this disease, because the word cancer, from the horoscope, the symbol is crab. In mm-hmm. German, it's crab, K-R-E-B, crab. So it looked like a crab, cancer, crab. But the true name for cancer is neoplasma. Neoplasma, new growth.
2: New growth.
4: That's when we talk about going to the oncologist, he would tell you it's neoplasma. So the word cancer now has been attached to it. So what it is? Mm. Now, the Bible says in the book of Jeremiah 31:33 that God going to put his law within our inward parts. Now, when I look at that law, that's the law of the DNA. So the DNA is one law that governs every cell in the body. Okay? Mm-hmm. In Ecclesiastes chapter 3, verse 1, it says there's a time for everything. So the DNA tells every cell when to divide and not to divide. So the DNA controls the whole mechanism of the body at a cellular level. Mm-hmm. Are you following me?
2: Mm-hmm.
4: And so we find them. We all are bombarded with cancer cells, 10,000, thousands of them a day. So the DNA has said, okay, no cell, it's time to stop. You're already where you should be. Eye cell. So it controls the whole mechanism of the body.
2: Practical.
4: So in mm-hmm. order for cancer cells, as sickness says, to exist and to rebel, it must rebel against the law of the DNA. And so the DNA then has to be altered. It has to be changed. Times and law must be changed. So therefore, something must happen at the DNA level of the cell and for a cancer cell to exist. And as it multiplied, it began to metastasize because it rebels against the law of the DNA. Okay. So the only reason cancer cell can exist, something must happen at the DNA level. The DNA must be altered.
2: Wow.
4: Do you understand what I'm saying?
2: I understand it. I want to make sure they understand it. Yeah. So what has just been explained to us in such beautiful fashion and in such a practical way is that inside the human body is found the law mm-hmm. in the DNA. Mm-hmm. God has placed it there. Amen. How this

0: Body is to function at a physiological level. Right. It is to function according to the law.
1: To the law.
0: And that law dictates to every cell in the body.
1: That's right.
0: We're talking about lung cells.
1: That's right.
0: Kidney cells. We're talking about your liver That's cells. Right. All of these are taking their cue from the DNA.
1: And not to hold you, but every cell does not have a different DNA law. It's only one law.
0: One law
1: that governs the whole
0: the
1: body.
0: Whole
2: come
0: body.
2: On, come on.
0: That's powerful.
1: That one law.
0: Powerful. One law.
1: That's very important to understand.
0: And then,
1: that.
0: But in order, this was a critical point. In order for this whole rebellion to take place, you have to change the law.
2: Oh.
0: Certain foods like genetically modified organisms, mm-hmm. sometimes flesh foods, toxicity
1: right.
0: in the foods, these things go in and they change us at the DNA level.
1: It pollutes the law. Mm. Just like the sanctuary. Mm-hmm. The temple sanctuary
0: yes.
1: represents the body. So sin comes in and pollutes it. Mm-hmm. So as we bring these sugars, these fatty foods, the toxicity, we are polluting the sanctuary, affecting the law
0: of the DNA.
1: Of the DNA. Mm-hmm.
3: Rico, can I say something, please?
1: It must be altered.
2: Wow.
1: But so once we understand that, we can understand how we can prevent it and reverse it.
0: Let's hear what the Rebel Cell has to say. The Rebel Cell. Yes. What do you have for it?
3: I believe there just needs to be some clearing up here. The sun, that causes cancer. You know, other things cause cancer. Cancer is random. And hey, if you get cancer, you treat it with chemicals. This is the 21st century. Let's stop scaring people. We have drugs to cure cancer.
0: Again, I'm going to have to say a no on that. He said the sun causes cancer. We find that the sun was given for a lot of reasons, but not to cause cancer.
1: Not to cause cancer.
0: And people are afraid of the sun. We covered that in another program
1: That's
0: where
1: right.
0: we talked about how the sun is our friend, not an enemy.
2: That's right.
0: It's only an enemy when we actually, and again, it comes back to high fat foods.
1: That's right.
0: When you have that in your diet, then the sun becomes an enemy.
1: Mm-hmm.
0: But if you have a good diet, you'll find that the sun is your friend. And it does a whole lot of things just to promote health rather than to take away health. Mm. But we want to show a video. I want to bring in a news clip that talks, because we need to transition a little bit in the time we have left. And we want to get to what helps to promote a good environment and will be an invitation that is extended to health and not sickness. So let's take a video. Look at this video.
4: Cancer is a group of over 100 diseases characterized by abnormal, uncontrolled cell growth. In a healthy body, cells grow, die, and are replaced in a very controlled way. Damage or change in the genetic material of cells by environmental or internal factors sometimes results in cells that do not die and continue to multiply until a mass of cancer cells or a tumor develops.
5: We're starting with the promise of food as medicine. You have the power to help prevent cancer. That is an absolute truism. The solution lies in your supermarket. Today, I'm revealing four of the best cancer-fighting foods out there. Dr. Will Clower is a nutritionist and founder of the Mediterranean Wellness Initiative. He can help us out. Let me ask the big question of everybody.
1: Yeah.
5: We spend literally billions of dollars researching cancer solutions.
1: Yeah.
5: Yet you're making the argument that food could be as powerful as a tool to prevent cancer. Why should folks believe that?
6: Well, all of these foods that we're going to be talking about are backed up by solid research showing that when you consume them, you can not only slow the growth of cancer, but you can also prevent the onset at the beginning.
5: I'm going to go through the hard science on this, but I want you to remember what the action steps are, the takeaways are. So the first cancer-fighting food are collard greens, which you've all heard about. But why are collard greens so important in fighting cancer?
6: Well, people spend a lot of money on detox. Detox your body, this and that. You know what? Do you want to detox your body? Collards. If you have a tumor, it needs nutrients to grow.
0: So we see here from the clip, the news clip, that there's agreement with us. We talked about that environment. And now we want to sort of transition the discussion into how foods can be our best medicine, because sickness says, you know what? They've got drugs for that. They've got chemicals to treat that situation. But I believe, and I know that you all agree, God wants us to deal with the situation both from a preventative standpoint and as a therapeutic treatment standpoint by using these natural means.
2: Absolutely.
0: Is that right?
2: Because this is what creates good blood, and we need the good blood to carry the oxygen and the nutrients to

0: Americans.
1: But it's what we've added. It's collards with carcinogens.
2: Mm-hmm. Carcinogens in the collards.
1: Carcinogens.
2: Did you hear that?
1: In the collards.
2: Carcinogens in the collards.
1: Fat back.
2: Fat back.
1: Mm-hmm. Ham hock.
2: And those things are law changing.
0: Law change.
2: I hope you're still tracking this, Dr.
0: It alters the DNA.
2: It alters the DNA. So we see that these things are altering the law that dictates how these cells are to behave.
0: That's right. That's right. Because as she mentioned, the carcinogens and collards, if we can remove that, and you just take garlic. I mean, we eat a lot of garlic. Mm-hmm. Garlic contains a compound called sulfur, which helps to repair the DNA. Mm-hmm. And so just continue to add your garlic to your collards and take away the ham hocks. And therefore, you're going to improve the integrity of the law.
3: Right.
0: For the DNA.
2: Improve the integrity of the law.
0: You're not going to do away with the law. You're going to fulfill the law.
2: Now, Sister Jackson, you were pointing to something here.
4: Well, I love it.
3: Also use the eggplant in there for fat so that can enrich your taste in your collard greens.
2: Because we like that taste, that fat taste.
3: We like that.
2: That's
3: the satisfying taste.
0: But we need that natural fat.
3: Yes, this is natural fat. And then another food that is very, very beneficial for cancer is asparagus.
0: Yes.
3: Mm. Very, very good.
0: It has cancer-inhibited properties. Just, four tablespoons of pureed fresh asparagus will improve the function of every cell and protect that law of the DNA.
2: Awesome. So we're going to have to have this panel back again, because the discussion feels like we're just getting started.
0: Yes.
2: And you're going to have to walk us through some of the other things that can be used to put in those collards, like leeks and things like that.
3: Oh, yes.
2: Maybe we'll talk about that on another program. Mm.
3: Yes.
1: I'm getting hungry.
2: You're getting hungry.
3: It's lunchtime.
2: Well, we want you to be hungry for health.
3: Amen.
2: And that's why we bring in these wonderful panel of guests who are experts in their field and are helping people day in and day out to recover from this deadly disease, this rebellion, as it were. And if you know of someone or maybe yourself struggling with this issue, you're concerned about it, you have to reach out, and maybe you can contact Meat Ministry or contact this network and get more information. Mm-hmm. You don't have to struggle with this alone.
0: That's right.
3: That's right.
2: So tune in next time when we will be talking about something else that's going to promote health, that's going to deal with sickness, and we're going to thwart the rebellion.
0: That's right.
2: One person at a time. Be healthy. Sin, the cancer of the universe. It began with one rebel angel who made a decision to go contrary to God's will, his word, and his way. For thou hast said in thine heart, I will ascend into heaven. And since that event from eternity past until now, the human race has been infected by this cancer as this rebel imposes his own sickness upon the world. Today, we have learned that cancer works in a similar fashion. It begins with a few rebellious cells that take and devour the nutrients that enter the body and uses it for its own growth until the life is choked out of the healthy cells. And oftentimes, unfortunately, the host eventually dies.
5: You know, I can't help but think that somehow you may be talking about me.
2: Now, why would you think that?
5: I don't know. You got me thinking.
2: Well, we hope that you are thinking too. Well, that's our program for today. Just remember, 3 John 2. Beloved, I wish above all things that thou mayest prosper and be in health. I'm Rico Hill.
5: I'm Cygnus.
2: Maranatha.

think I taught them too well. When I say go, you say okay. Go! Go! Rebellion never ends well.

You know how I know God is in control? He picks the songs. I had no idea that that song would be sung today. And I'm going to ask if they'll do it at the end of the service for me, because it's about what I'm preaching about. Only God does that. I said, only God does that. You bow your heads with me. Father, as we open your holy word, the spirit of conquering, shower it upon us today. Let your word be crystal clear. Speak to me, through me, for me. I promise you, I'll always give you the honor, the glory, and the praise. In Jesus' name I pray. Amen. Amen. If you have your Bibles with you, turn with me to the book of John, chapter 16, verse 33. John 16:33, the word of God says there, these things I have spoken unto you, that in me ye might have peace. In the world ye shall have tribulation, but be of good cheer. Hallelujah. I have overcome the world. Thank you, Jesus. In the barren deserts of New Mexico, beneath crisp, endless skies, a brilliant physicist named J. Robert Oppenheimer was leading one of the most ambitious scientific projects in human history. The assignment was to create the first atomic bomb. America was at war with Nazi Germany, and the fear was that Hitler's scientists might create the first atomic bomb before America did. Oppenheimer gathered together some of the greatest scientific minds at a remote laboratory called Los Alamos. They came believing that the work they were doing would save the world. At first, the challenge was intoxicating. Every breakthrough pushed the team closer to success. But with every success, Oppenheimer, who understood the science better than most other people knew, he knew that with one bomb, entire

how I know God is in control? He picks the songs. I had no idea that that song would be sung today. And I'm going to ask if they'll do it at the end of the service for me, because it's about what I'm preaching about. Only God does that. I said, only God does that. You bow your heads with me. Father, as we open your holy word, the spirit of conquering showered upon us today. Let your word be crystal clear. Speak to me, through me, for me. I promise you I'll always give you the honor, the glory, and the praise. In Jesus' name I pray. Amen. Amen. If you have your Bibles with you, turn with me to the book of John, chapter 16, verse 33. John 16, 33. The word of God says there, "These things I have spoken unto you, that in me ye might have peace. In the world ye shall have tribulation. But be of good cheer." Hallelujah. "I have overcome the world." Thank you, Jesus. In the barren deserts of New Mexico, beneath crisp, endless skies, a brilliant physicist named J. Robert Oppenheimer was leading one of the most ambitious scientific projects in human history. The assignment was to create the first atomic bomb. America was at war with Nazi Germany, and the fear was that Hitler's scientists might create the first atomic bomb before America did. Oppenheimer gathered together some of the greatest scientific minds at a remote laboratory called Los Alamos. They came believing that the work they were doing would save the world. At first, the challenge was intoxicating. Every breakthrough pushed the team closer to success. But with every success, Oppenheimer, who understood the science better than most other people knew, he knew that with one bomb, entire cities and even countries could be wiped off of the face of the earth. Church, the same scientists who pursued the unlocking of the secrets of the atom became increasingly terrified about the power of what they were building. Can you imagine building something, and the more you build it, the more frightened you become as you're building it? And then came June 16, 1945, a little while before dawn, at a site called Trinity Test Site. The first atomic bomb was

detonated. For a moment, there was silence. Then the desert erupted with a light brighter than the sun. A fireball climbed into the heavens. Shock waves rolled across the landscape. Witnesses stood stunned, some cheering, some speechless. Humanity had entered the atomic age. Oppenheimer later reflected that at that very moment, words from the ancient Hindu scripture, the Bhagavad Gita, came flooding into his mind. The words were, "Now I am become death, the destroyer of worlds." It was not a triumph. It was the anguished recognition that mankind had acquired the ability to destroy itself. But it was also clear that because of the destructive power unleashed by the first two atomic bombs, that World War II came to an end. Church, the same man who helped unlock the atom bomb spent much of the rest of his life warning against the uncontrolled expansion of nuclear weapons. Because you see, he understood that humanity's greatest danger was not ignorance, but knowledge without restraint, discovery without conscience, and power without character. Fast forward to 2026. Another scientist has been spending much of his career building another kind of bomb, really the ultimate bomb. A technology intelligence bomb. You've heard of it, AI. And like Oppenheimer, he too has become terrified by what he has been building. You see, the atom bomb research development was called the Manhattan Project. His artificial intelligence is called Project Prometheus. And he too fears that what he has built will become the destroyer of worlds. You see, he has built machines that are now smarter than men, and in the sense that they have the ability, these machines have the ability to make choices against the will and wishes of the scientists who created them. He says how he became alarmed and frightened when he began to see every morning he arrived back at the laboratory, he found that during the night, the intelligence of the machine had become exponentially greater during the night. In other words, every time he came back to his lab, he was coming back to a more intelligent machine. He said he began to ask himself, what happens if this thing becomes better than us at everything? What happens if we cannot control it? What happens if wicked men get a hold of it and weaponize it? And what happens if infinite intelligence is placed in the hands of imperfect, sinful, depraved human beings? One day he was speaking before a gathering of world leaders, and he announced,
We are created.

greatest tools in human history. Or, he said, we are creating one of the greatest dangers in human history. You see, not only can what he has created build atomic bombs more destructive than any has ever been seen. You didn't hear what I just said. We are building, he said, something whose capabilities may eventually exceed our ability to understand, predict, or control. And lately, brothers and sisters, some of the most sobering warnings about artificial general intelligence are coming from the engineers and computer scientists who not only built it, but are still building it. And they are warning that there is nothing that humans do that this technology will not be able to do better than you. Nothing. Already, this technology is able to drive a car better than you. It won't get tickets. Already, this technology can fly a plane. You wouldn't know what to do. I'd rather the machine fly than you. Already, it can cook a meal better than you. How do I know that? Well, for some people, your idea of cooking is going to McDonald's and Taco Bell. And these scientists are warning that millions and millions of people are about to lose their jobs. Travel agents, gone. Bookkeepers, law clerks, customer service representatives. Millions and millions of jobs in the next few years are going away and will be handled by AI technology. Have you noticed that when you call almost every major company today, the person answering the phone is an AI assistant, and it tells you, I am an AI assistant, just be patient with me, because I'm getting better every day. Have you heard it? Oh, church, as we near the close of Earth's history, there is one scripture I believe will increasingly become more pertinent and precise in its prophetic import. I believe this scripture is going to have to be our anchor through the turbulent days that are ahead of us. It is a scripture that cuts through the din and death rattle of our age. The death rattle of our age. And this scripture speaks clearly to our world and our times. The scripture of which I speak was spoken to the disciples on the eve of our Lord's greatest trial. It was spoken in the upper room. And when Jesus spoke this scripture, the mood was somber. The hour was late. His crucifixion was only hours away. And there in that upper room sat Judas, whose heart was already turned, feet already moving him towards treason and treachery. Deceit and betrayal had taken shape in the shadows. Even Peter was in denial that he would soon deny his master. When suddenly in the upper room, Jesus began sharing what to his disciples was a puzzling soliloquy about his leaving them and his departure from earth. The disciples listened, their hearts were troubled. They looked at

one another with fear imprinted upon their faces. What is he talking about? Leaving us now and leaving us here. And if he leaves us, where is he going? What's going to happen to us? We left everything behind to follow him. And now he is saying he's going away. I already sold my fishing equipment. We gave up our families, our professions. For 3 years we stood and watched him heal the sick and raise the dead and silence the criticism of religious leaders. We were sure he was the one who would restore the kingdom to Israel. And now here he is talking about leaving. When will he return? Church, the tension in the upper room was unbearable. And as the sun set, the room grew quiet. There was a heaviness in every chest. And then looking into their frightened faces, Jesus said something most fitting for the gravity of the moment. He said a word that we, his followers, are going to have to carry with us till the end of the age. Jesus said to them and said to us, in this world, you will have trouble. Never a truer word has been spoken. In this world, you will have trouble. Here on earth, you will have trials and sorrows, stresses, distresses, and suffering. And then Jesus said, but be of good cheer. Take heart. Be of good courage. I have overcome the world.

0: Mark of his messianic assignment. He had studied Isaiah 53, where it prophesied. Can you imagine Jesus studying the book of Isaiah and he realizes this prophecy is about my life?
1: Hallelujah.
0: He was wounded for our transgressions. This is what Jesus was studying.
1: Hallelujah, God.
0: He was bruised for our iniquities, Isaiah 53:5. And Jesus knew what prophecy meant when it said, the Lord hath laid on him the iniquity of us all. And in verse 8, Isaiah wrote, he was cut off out of the land of the living. He made his grave with the wicked and the rich in his... Do you understand that? That Jesus was studying about himself. Jesus knew that this was foretelling that his suffering and death on Calvary would result in bringing every atom, every intelligence under his dominion and under his feet. Somebody say amen. Amen. Jesus understood that his suffering, death, burial, and atoning sacrifice would be the fulfillment of Genesis 22, verse 8. You know what it says there? God will provide himself a lamb. Even David added splintered details to the prophecy when he wrote, they divide my clothes among them and cast lots for my garment. And church, while Rome was flaunting its imperialist powers, while the religious authorities were plotting his downfall, the very one who would soon be arrested, beaten, nailed to a cross, there in the upper room, was announcing his victory over all the world, no matter the manner in which it presented itself. John 16:33, Jesus said, in this world you will have trouble. But you what? Be of good cheer. Jesus was saying, I know you want to see me overthrow Roman rule. I know you expect me to rally an army and bring visible temporal triumph to Jerusalem. I know what you're expecting. But Jesus said, I want you to know the world measures victory by domination and conquest. But the Lord, oh, are you listening today? The Lord measures victory by salvation and spiritual freedom. The world measures triumph by ascendancy and control, but the Lord measures victory by how many are restored and redeemed. Somebody say praise him. The world declares as winner the one who crushes all opposition. The Lord measures victory by the one who conquers death, hell, and the grave. In the eyes of the world, the loser is the one who is crushed and beaten. But in the eyes of God, hallelujah, it's a different story. And that's why he says, be of good cheer. The kingdom of God does not advance through force. It does not conquer by crushing enemies. It does not win by taking innocent life. Be of good cheer. I have overcome the world. Church, when Jesus said, I've overcome the world, he was not speaking of a military victory. He was speaking of a spiritual victory. He was speaking about the reversal and dominion over everything the world values. You see, while the world values self-preservation, the kingdom values sacrificial love. Amen. While the world values outward strength,

kingdom of heaven values inner surrender to the will of God, while the world values visible pomp and success, the kingdom of Christ values sacrifice and faithfulness. While the world honors the strong, the wealthy, the powerful, the famous, I gotta keep my mouth shut. Heaven honors the meek, the poor in spirit, the merciful, those who are pure in heart. And when Jesus said, I have overcome the world, he wasn't talking about planets and mountains and oceans. He was speaking of an entire fallen world and its systems in rebellion against God. He was speaking of an entire world infected by sin, controlled by selfishness, distorted by deception, and overshadowed by death. He was talking about a world where every appetite, passion, ambition, desire has been corrupted by sin. I'm going to preach to myself today. In the Bible, three times Jesus referred to Satan as the prince of this world. And he spoke about this world as enemy occupied territory that he was going to reclaim and take back. Help me, somebody. And every tear Jesus wiped away testified that this world is broken. Every funeral he attended was evidence of a sin-dominated sphere. I remember talking to an undertaker not long ago, a funeral director. And he said, brother, you know, even one day, I'm going to be my own client. Hey! Come on, that's the world we live in. Jesus himself said, if the world hate you, you know that it hated me before it hated you. We live in a world that hates. Some of Christ's greatest battles were not with pagans, but religious leaders who hated him. I get tired of hating church people. I don't mean me hating them. I'm talking about church people who hate. And Jesus declared victory over the world. He was declaring victory over failure, rejection, suffering. I love this. He was declaring victory over aging. Aren't you glad he... Come on, somebody. Aren't you glad he got the victory over aging? Somebody shout hallelujah. When he said, I've overcome, he got the victory over aging. There in the upper room, Jesus told us, he said, be of good cheer, I've conquered it all. And my will, my truth, my kingdom has already triumphed. Church, did you know that nothing can save this world from itself? I don't care what a politician says, he can't save nothing from nothing. Philosophy can't save this world. Politics can't save it. Education can't save it. Military power can't save it. This world is drowning and cannot rescue itself. And when Jesus said, I've overcome the world, he was saying, I've overcome every temptation, every lie of Satan, every disappointment, every betrayal, every form of suffering, every demon, I've conquered it. You gonna let me get happy all by myself? Jesus said, I've conquered every demon, every suffering. Every attack of hell. Our Savior's definition of victory was a rebuke to the principles of this world. And when the world says, take power.

Jesus said, no, no, no, no, no. Serve your fellow man. When the world says seek revenge, Jesus said, no, no, no, no, no, no. Love your enemies. Bless them that curse you. Do good to them that hate you. Pray for them who despitefully use you and persecute you. Jesus said, I've overcome the world because the cross is not a defeat. As the greatest victory the universe will ever see, that's what the cross is. You see, church, Jesus knew that after his death on the cross, 3 days later, I said 3 days later, the tomb would be empty. You talk about victory. You talk about overcoming this world. He did it with an empty tomb. The stone rolled away and an angel sitting on the stone. Help me, Jesus. And Jesus conquered and he says, I will give you the power to overcome. Before I get there, Jesus tried to tell his disciples, you need to look beyond the grave. Look at Matthew 16:21. The Bible says, from that time forth. What I'm trying to say is, everything about conquering and being victorious and overcoming, Jesus was trying to teach his disciples even before. Look at it. Matthew 16:21. From that time forth began Jesus. Come on. Will you read it with me? And nudge the person next to you so they can read. Open their eyes and read too. Amen. From that time forth began Jesus. Read it with me. To show unto his disciples now how that he what? Must go unto Jerusalem and do what? Suffer many things and be killed. But what happens? What happens? Raised the third day. By his death and resurrection, he would overcome the world. Mark 8:31. Look, Jesus was teaching him. He said, the Son of Man must suffer many things and be killed. And after 3 days, rise again. Luke 18:31-33. He taught them, they shall scourge him and put him to death. And the third day, he taught them, John 10:17-18. I lay down my life that I might take it up again. No man taketh it from me. I have power to lay it down. Come on. And I have power to take it again. By his death and resurrection, he would overcome the world. And then Jesus said to us, in the world ye shall have tribulation. He's telling us that the enemy will assault you. Anybody going through something? Come on, anybody? Physically? Emotionally? Financially? You know what I love about Jesus in this text? He was declaring victory before the nails were put in his hands. He was declaring victory before the crown of thorns was on his brow. He was declaring victory before the sword pierced his side. Jesus was saying, I have already, in the upper room now, I have already secured our victory. Now notice I said our victory. Because you see, our victory is his. And his victory is ours. That's why he says, cheer up, man. Your victory is certain. Jesus is saying, I took the worst hell had to throw at me, and I came out victorious. And with all its horrors spread all about him, Christ faced Calvary, and he faced it with his head up, his chin steady, his heart unafraid. He faced the worst this world had to offer, and he overcame.

overcame it and he conquered. Lord Jesus. We cheer more for the Knicks winning than we cheer for our Savior overcoming the world. Now, what's wrong with that picture? You sitting in here listening to Jesus overcoming the world, and you nonchalant. Do you realize what I'm announcing to you today? That his words in the upper room was a proclamation of victory. His prayer in Gethsemane was the testing of that victory. His death on the cross was the price of that victory. And the empty tomb would be the proof of that victory. He said, in this world you're going to have trouble and you will weep, but your grief will be turned to joy, like a woman in childbirth in the midst of labor. When the baby is born, man, she is happy. He said, you will have sorrow now, but when you see me again in that day, your heart will what? So take heart, my precious children. Jesus is saying, I have overcome the world on man's behalf. I have conquered. Look at what the servant of God says, Desire of Ages 1:17. On man's behalf, Christ conquered by enduring the severest test for our sake. He exercised a self-control stronger than hunger or death. And then she says, through Christ, your victory is sure. So I look at so many people at church today, you look sad. You look beaten down. You look discouraged. You look like you're going to a mortuary or a morgue. Man. You're on your way to a victory parade. That's why the Bible says, lift up your heads, O ye gates, and be ye lifted up, the everlasting doors, because the King of glory, he's about to come in. Brothers and sisters, right now in all through this earth, angels are preparing the way. And Jesus said, get ready. We're about to have a victory parade. It's time to start getting ready for this victory parade. Amen. Right now, angels are warning. Some are sealing saints. It's time to start getting ready for the victory parade. Right now, angels are placing the seal of God on some people's foreheads and the mark of the beast on others. It's time to start getting ready for this victory parade. Right now, angels are separating the wheat from the chaff. It's time to start getting ready. Confusion is filling the world. There will come the seven last plagues. It's time to get ready. The Bible says there shall be a time of trouble such as never was since there was a nation. You better get ready. Amen. Soon God will give the world the word to angels. Don't hold them back anymore. Don't hold back the winds anymore. That's why you have no time for foolishness. I'm going to have to preach a sermon one day, just call it foolishness. Because there's so much of it. And we don't have time for it because what? We need to start getting ready for a victory parade. Right now, the Spirit of God is spiritually, gradually being withdrawn.

gone from this earth. It's time to get ready. Demons have been deployed all across this earth. It's time to start getting ready. Right now, it may seem like you're being outflanked and outmaneuvered and you're being beaten up, but don't worry. I said, don't worry. It won't be long now. We are living his victory. And we as Christians, we are too weak to be haughty. So don't, what I'm trying to say is, don't think the victory is your creation. Don't think you create your victory. Your victory comes from his victory. Your victory is rooted in his victory. The victory we live was his before it became ours. Let me tell you, I am so glad I'm having one of the most amazing times of fellowship and communion with my God. This is an unusual season of my life. I can't stop telling him how much I love him. It's my default statement of purpose and thanksgiving. Lord, I love you. I hope you feel like I feel. I tell you, this is an amazing season of my life. But I realize that my victory comes from his victories. Yeah, yeah. And what I'm trying to tell you, this season of my life, I am seeing more victories in my life, personally, spiritually, than I've ever had in my life. And I'm able to see his victory being my victory. I see him triumphing in my walk. I see him triumphing in my talk. And I now know it is all because the tomb is empty. You know, Psalm 47, 8 says, God reigneth over the heathen. God sitteth upon the throne of his holiness. What does that mean? It means, thank you, Jesus, the throne of holiness is already occupied. Hey, God reigneth over the heathen. Somebody say hallelujah. Somebody say praise the Lord. So don't care what Fox News says. I don't care what CNN is broadcasting. I don't care what news is going on in the world. The Bible says that God, come on somebody, God reigneth over what? Even the heathen. He sitteth upon the throne of holiness. So be of good cheer. I've overcome for you. The same power that sustained Jesus in his victory is now available to you. Remember that old song, victory is mine. Victory is mine. You are not left to fight this war in your own strength. We fight with the confidence that the outcome is already predetermined. So when the devil assaults you, and he will, how do you know he will? Because Jesus said so. And what did he say? He said what? You will have troubles and tribulation. The enemy will assault you, but he can't defeat you because Jesus said, I have overcome the world. That means the enemy is already been defeated. Somebody say hallelujah, God. The victory Jesus secured now belongs to us, and the one who is with us is mightier than everybody against us. The one who overcame the world is coming back. Somebody say he's coming back. Not as a suffering servant,

but as a conquering king. Oh, before I close, I want to ask you, in your life, is there some area of your life you've been trying to overcome? In your own strength? Is there a burden that you've been holding on to? Have you been fighting a battle? Maybe it's a habit that you cannot break. It's a discouraging thing to have a habit that you carry, not for months, not for weeks, not for years, but literally decades. Or maybe it's a wound you cannot heal. Today I want to invite you to bring it to the foot of the cross and to the one who has already conquered for you. Jesus said, because I have overcome, you will overcome. And you will be not just a conqueror. You will be what? You will be what? More than conqueror. Oh, come on up, praise team. We came to worship a conquering king who said, in the world you will have tribulation, but be of good cheer. I have overcome the world for you. Amen. And that's why I know one day we are going to shout. You may be demure and quiet now, but when you see the East Gate and you realize that you are, come on, walking into the holy city, and that angels are cheering.

of Jesus. 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I overcame death. I walked out of a grave. 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Hallelujah, God. 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Sing it for us today.

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Come right now. 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

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Thank you, dear God, for how you blended and knitted this service today. God, we leave this church and this service inspired, encouraged, because the Lord who overcame says to us all, I love you and I won't let you down. 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I love you and I'm coming back. And throughout the ceaseless ages of eternity, you will share in my victories.

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1: I am King Herod Agrippa, ruler of Judea. I am also the protector of the Jewish faith, and I will not stand idly by while these followers of a false Messiah named Jesus will do what they wish. Captain?
2: Yes, Your Majesty.
1: Prepare the soldiers. I will lay a plan that will utterly destroy and drive out these blasphemers of the holy faith.
2: Yes, Your Majesty. Where are James and Peter?
3: Well, we don't know.
4: They're not here.
2: We can't tell. Very well. Men, destroy their homes.
5: Hello, boys and girls. This is Uncle Dan.
6: And I'm Aunt Carol. Hello to all you teens, moms, dads, grandparents, and all the rest of the clan. We're delighted to be with you all again.
5: As you could tell by our opening, our story today is taken from the time of the apostles, a time when the Christian church was very young, and many powerful people didn't want to see it survive.
6: One of those people was King Herod Agrippa, the king of Judea. He knew it was politically expedient for him to please the Jewish leaders, so he helped to build up Jerusalem and he persecuted the followers of Jesus Christ.
5: That was a terrible time for the young church.
6: Mm-hmm.
5: Up until now, the Jewish council had done the persecuting, and that was bad enough, but they had limited power.
6: Now, with King Herod on their side, they could do just about anything they wished. To please them, King Herod had many of the Christian leaders arrested and thrown into prison. He even had his soldiers destroy their homes.
5: Not since the time of Saul did the church suffer so much.
6: Yes, but we know that in everything, God works for good with those who love him, who are called according to his purpose.
5: Mm-hmm.
6: And just as he promised, God did bring good out of this terrible situation.
5: You can read these events for yourself in the New Testament of your Bible, the book of Acts, chapter 12. But right now, just relax and listen as we bring you the story of The Great Escape.
7: Holy Scripture says, "About that time, Herod the king laid violent hands upon some who belonged to the church."
8: Well, who do we have here, Captain?
9: James, the son of Zebedee, one of the leaders of the Jesus.
8: Oh, him. Well, he doesn't look that strong, does he?
9: No, don't be fooled, Gaius. I've heard of his friend Peter escaping from the temple jail. Twice, in fact.
8: Well, no one escapes from Antonia prison. No, sir. Guards, put extra shackles on him. Well, James, how does that feel? Makes you sort of shaky inside, doesn't it?
10: The Lord Jesus told us we would be persecuted for his sake. I have no regrets, no fear, sir. You see, the love of Christ drives away all fear.
8: Huh? Well, we'll see. I hear that the king wants you beheaded.
10: In life or death, sir, I live in the Lord Jesus Christ.
8: Guards, throw him into the dungeon and post a double guard. He's a madman.
1: Well, Your Holiness, what do you think of our little disruption of the Nazarene sect, All the followers of the way are in hiding, and their leader James is in the dungeon.
11: Your Majesty, you have done a good work for Israel.

0: and for our holy faith. But it would not be wise to take any chances.
1: Chances? What do you mean?
0: These ringleaders of the Nazarene have ways of escaping from prison.
1: Well, James will not escape, I assure you.
0: How can you be sure?
1: The executioner is already on his way down. And soon James, the son of Zebedee, will speak no more of this false Messiah.
0: But, Your Majesty, a public execution would bring much more fear to the believers and to those who would even think of joining their sect.
1: True. And that's why this Simon Peter of theirs will soon join James.
0: And his execution will be out in the open?
1: For everyone to witness?
0: Your Majesty, it's very commendable what you are doing to uphold our ancient faith. And the council will support you all the way. There's just one problem.
1: And that is?
0: The Passover is upon us in another few days. We must wait until after the holy days. For there will be many believers with us from other lands during the Passover. They might be moved to pity rather than praise over the death of Peter.
1: Yes, well, we will take no chances. Captain!
2: Yes, Your Majesty?
1: As soon as James is executed, have the soldiers arrest his companion Simon Peter and cast him in the dungeon.
0: Your Majesty.
1: Oh, yes, yes, yes. What is it?
0: I thought you should know, Your Majesty. Simon Peter has escaped our prison twice before.
1: He won't escape the Antonia Fortress. Captain, make sure of that. It will be the soldiers' lives if he escapes.
2: Oh, yes, Your Majesty.
1: Go now!
0: Your Majesty, God has sent you to us at the right time. You can be sure that the true sons of Israel will praise your name.
1: Yes, yes, of course. Why not? King Herod Agrippa will always do what is best for Israel.
3: Is the door locked, Rhoda?
4: Yes, Mark, it is. Oh, it's terrible. It's really terrible.
3: Shh, Rhoda, calm down.
4: But they killed James without a trial or anything. Just killed him with a sword in the dungeon. And now they're hunting for Peter.
3: Perhaps Peter has escaped out of the city.
4: No, he said he doesn't want to leave, not while the church is being persecuted. I'm afraid. Oh, no. What if...
3: Who's there?
5: It's me, Andrew.
3: Peter is in prison. Herod's soldier.
4: Oh, no, not Peter. Peter.
3: How can we get along without him? He's our greatest leader.
6: Be calm. We're spreading the word to all the believers in Jerusalem. All of us will be praying night and day. Peter's been freed from prison before, and it can happen again with God's help.
3: Yes, we must all pray. I'm sure many of the believers will be coming here soon to join us in prayer.
4: But what if God doesn't answer our prayers?
3: God will do what is best. Trust him, Rhoda. I'll get Mother down here, and we can start praying immediately. We need Peter. God will free him.
7: Soon, all the Christians in Jerusalem were praying for Peter. Many had gathered in the home of Mary, John Mark's mother. Day and night, they prayed for Peter and for themselves. They feared that if Peter were killed, the young church would be in terrible trouble. Meanwhile, in the Antonia prison, Peter did not seem to be too worried.
8: Well, Peter, what do you think of your new home? Solid rock. Isn't that what your name means? Rock? And look at these doors, the toughest iron in all of the Roman Empire.
9: Well, it's a little uncomfortable, Captain, with these soldiers always by my side.
8: Oh, those shackles. Well, you see, you're just too important to the high priest and the council. So instead of getting one soldier to be shackled to, you have two.
9: I am honored, sir.
8: Yes. I've never had a prisoner like you before.
9: First, sir, I am a prisoner of the Lord Jesus Christ. Nothing else matters, neither life nor death.
8: Well, they say you've escaped the temple prison before, twice.
9: An angel of the Lord freed me each time.
8: Well, not this time, Peter. Besides four soldiers guarding you in the cell, there are four outside your prison cell and four more down the hall and four at the gate.
9: I am honored.
8: Do you know what would happen to me and those soldiers if somehow you escaped?
9: I am afraid King Herod would have you all put to

0: death.
1: Yes, that's right. And it would not be an easy death. It would be torture. No, sir, you're not going to move an inch without us knowing it. I can't wait for tomorrow to come, and it'll be over.
0: The execution is set for tomorrow.
1: Right, in the public square. You don't seem concerned.
0: It's all in the Lord's hand, Captain, so I think I'll just get some sleep.
1: Well, don't you sleep, soldiers.
2: No, we won't, Captain.
3: Even if we did, we'd wake up when the prisoner moved. He won't go anywhere.
1: I sure hope so. I sure hope so.
4: That night, the night before Peter's scheduled execution, the believers prayed like they had never prayed before. This was one thing neither King Herod Agrippa nor the Jewish council could stop. Nor could they stop the power of God.
2: All we do is sit here with this fellow Peter chained to our wrists. What does King Herod think? This old man could somehow escape from here, huh?
3: Just look at him. Sleeping like a baby. Yeah. You know, it's funny, but he never expressed any fear.
2: Uh-uh.
3: And he knows he's going to be killed tomorrow.
2: Well, he speaks of this Jesus of Nazareth and eternal life. Well, I don't know much about eternal life, but I know I wouldn't want to be in his place when the sun comes up in a few hours. He's led to the execution block. No, sir.
3: Guarding an old man. Not very exciting, huh?
2: Mm-mm.
3: And there's Justice and Aquinas marching back and forth. Boring. I hope the captain gives us a few extra days off when this is over so we can loosen up.
2: Well, just another few hours and... What?
4: Suddenly, the soldiers seemed to freeze dead in their tracks as a brilliant light filled the prison cell. Peter, however, remained sleeping.
5: I have a feeling those soldiers are going to wish they were somewhere else. Mm-hmm. I wouldn't want to be in their sandals, that's for sure.
6: Well, we'll get back to our story and see what happens in just a moment. But first, we'd like to tell you about the Adventures in the Holy Bible Club. It's great fun, it's free, and it's open for everyone 9 years old or older.
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4: Peter had been thrown into the Antonia prison and guarded by 16 Roman soldiers, with two of those soldiers chained one on each side of Peter. There seemed to be no way for him to escape. His public execution was scheduled for the morning, but all of the believers in Jerusalem were praying night and day for him. Suddenly, a being

0: and a brilliant light appeared in Peter's cell. The soldiers seemed to freeze and knew nothing of what was happening. Peter remained asleep until the angel nudged him.
1: What? Oh, is it morning already?
2: Quick, Peter, get up.
1: What is it? Oh, that bright light. The angel. It must be a vision. My shackles just dropped off my wrist.
2: Peter, get dressed and put on your sandals.
1: My sandals. Oh, here they are.
2: Now, put on your cloak and follow me.
1: Is this really happening? Or am I dreaming? The soldiers. They seem like stones. Not even moving to stop me. Follow him. That's what the angel said.
2: This way, Peter.
1: Well, look at that. The cell door just opened up before us by itself. And now it closes behind us. I must be dreaming. And the soldiers haven't moved.
0: Silently, the angel led Peter past the guards. Peter didn't know whether it was a dream or for real. They came to the second iron door, where four soldiers stood guard. But they didn't seem to see anything either. Again, the door opened before them, and the angel and Peter walked through unnoticed. And behind them, the door shut by itself. Finally, they came to the big iron gate that led to the street. This, too, was guarded by four soldiers and kept locked. Again, as the angel approached, the door opened, and the four guards saw and heard nothing.
1: We're outside. And the angel is leading me down the street. It must be a dream or a vision. Wait. The angel's stopping. The light, it's fading. He's gone. Oh, so dark now. Oh, there, my eyes are getting used to the dark. Oh, I am free. I'm really free. Out of the prison. That was an angel who freed me, not a dream. Let's see. Where am I? Oh, yes, this is the street leading to the Teropian Valley and to Mary's house. I must go there and tell them the good news.
0: Peter rushed to the home of Mary, John Mark's mother, where many believers were gathered, praying for a miracle to save their beloved leader.
3: Dear Father, you know how much we need Peter. We pray that he will be spared and returned to us. Cleanse us, too, from all of our sins, that our prayers will be according to your will.
4: What was that? Mark, did you hear it?
5: Yes, Mother. It sounded like knocking at the door of the gate.
3: Maybe it's the soldiers sent from Herod.
5: Somebody better go see who it is.
6: I'll go. I'm just a servant girl. They won't harm me.
3: Yes, yes. Good idea, Rhoda.
6: I hope it isn't the soldiers. Lord, first brother James and then Peter. Now this. My heart's pounding like a drum. I'm coming. Please, just a minute. Who's there?
7: It's me, Peter. Simon Peter, please let me in.
6: Simon Peter? It can't be.
7: Yes, it's really me.
6: It's your voice. I must tell the others.
7: Hey, wait. Let me in. Unlock the gate.
3: I'm afraid it's bad news. Rhoda wouldn't be running.
6: It's
3: What?
6: It's Simon Peter at the door of the gate. It's Peter himself. He's waiting outside the gate.
8: What are you talking about, Rhoda? Are you out of your mind?
6: No, I know Peter's voice. It's him. He's free.
5: Listen, he's still knocking.
3: No, it must be his guardian angel. That means he's dead.
6: It's Peter himself. Come on, come see.
3: All right.
5: Here, let me unlock the door.

0: Simon! Simon! Peter, it really is you. Oh, praise the Lord. Oh,
1: Peter, you're free.
2: Quick, tell us, how did it happen?
3: Just a moment, friends.
1: What?
3: Just a moment. Let me catch my breath.
2: Let's all go inside the house. Then, Peter, you must tell us what happened.
1: Yes.
4: There was much praying and praising as Peter told them the story of how the angel came into the prison and guided him to freedom. They remembered the words of David, "The angel of the Lord camps around those who fear him and delivers them." Peter had been delivered from prison, but soon it would be morning, and to avoid being arrested again, he had to leave Jerusalem in a hurry.
3: Friends, God has delivered me, and we can praise him for that. Now, I must leave for some safer place. There are many other cities where the word of Jesus needs to be preached and where the young church needs to be strengthened.
2: We have friends who will guide you out of the city and go with you to Antioch and beyond.
3: Good. Now, you must tell those who are not here, James, the Lord's brother particularly, tell them what happened.
2: No, we will. Don't worry about us. Now, you must get going. We've prepared food and other things for you. You'll be well taken care of. Go in peace, Brother Peter. We'll be praying for you.
0: Yes, Peter, go in peace.
5: Go in peace, Brother Peter.
6: Our prayers go with you.
2: The Lord Jesus will always be with you.
4: As the sun was rising in the eastern hills, Peter and a few of his friends left the city of Jerusalem behind them, heading for safer places. In the courtyard of the Antonia Fortress, King Herod Agrippa had assembled his soldiers, and soon a crowd began to gather. The executioner, carrying a large sword, prepared himself. The leading priests of the council were there. All anxiously awaited the appearance of Peter.
7: Captain, we are ready to begin. Where is the prisoner?
8: I sent 4 guards to bring him immediately. They should be back
7: Captain,
8: any moment.
7: Captain! Captain! He's gone.
8: Who's gone?
7: The prisoner. He's just vanished.
8: Oh.
7: What is this? Peter's gone, vanished? Impossible.
8: Be patient, Your Majesty. I'll check it out myself immediately.
7: You'd better bring Peter here at once, or all of you will be put to death.
8: Yes, Your Majesty. Where is he? Where is Peter?
9: We can't find him.
8: We can't find him? What kind of trick is this?
9: Please, sir, he was chained to Julius and Aurelius.
10: But this morning we looked, and he was gone.
8: Hmm?
10: And the shackles were still on our wrists.
8: You slept on duty.
9: No, sir. How could all of us sleep on duty?
8: Oh, yes, you mean the guards at the gates saw nothing?
9: No, sir, nothing. And all the gates and doors were still locked. Uh-huh. It's as if he disappeared by magic.
8: Oh, yes, is that what I'm to tell King Herod Agrippa? You know what it means if we don't deliver Peter to him immediately.
10: Yes, sir, we know.
7: Well, Captain, where is the prisoner?
8: Your Majesty, Peter is gone, vanished into thin air.
7: Impossible!
8: No, this morning the shackles were still on the soldier's wrist. The gates and the doors were all locked, but the prisoner was gone.
7: What kind of trick are you playing on me? You see all these people and the priests? They've all come to see Peter killed. What am I to do now?
8: Please, Your Majesty, I've told you the truth. No man could have got past the guards and escaped the shackles.
7: You and the guards planned this, and now you make it sound like a miracle? Well, all of you will be tried and put to death. All of you, I will not have this treason. Soldiers, arrest these guards, all of them!
4: King Herod Agrippa had all the guards arrested, court-martialed, and sentenced to a cruel death. Soon after, he decided to move to the Roman city of Caesarea on the coast of the Mediterranean Sea. While there, he put on a big rally to celebrate peace between himself and the cities of Tyre and Sidon. King Herod Agrippa, dressed in his finest, shiniest robes, sat on his splendid golden throne. Thousands of people gathered to hear the king. Their senses, already perverted by feasting and wine, they were dazzled by Herod's decorations and charmed by his oratory.
7: My friends, I am honored to speak to you today on this day of increasing peace between Rome and the world. Look around you at all the goodness that

0: my reign has provided for you. This day is a glorious day, but one of many for you. You are a chosen people because you have a chosen king, one who cares for you.
1: The people went wild with excitement as they listened to the king and saw him sparkling in the sunlight.
2: Great is Herod Agrippa, king of Judea.
3: He's not just a man.
4: He's more than a man.
5: He is a god.
6: We are hearing the voice of a god and not a man.
7: Do you hear what they say of you, your majesty? They call you a god.
0: Well, Blastus, let them. Perhaps I am. I have power over them like a god. Yes, let them call me a god.
8: Hail,
9: God!
6: Blastus, this pain in my stomach, it's growing like a spear.
1: The Bible tells us that instantly an angel of the Lord struck Herod with a sickness so that he was filled with maggots and died. It was a painful, awful death. This example of divine justice had a powerful effect on the people everywhere. They heard of how Peter had been miraculously freed by an angel. Then they also heard how the man who cruelly put James to death, who imprisoned Peter, and who ordered the guards to be put to death for allowing him to escape, was himself struck down by the power of God. Many who heard these stories became followers of Jesus Christ, and the church grew in more and more places. After Peter's great escape from prison, we hear very little about him in the New Testament. We know that he traveled to many different places to help build up the young church. He also wrote two epistles, or letters, which bear his name, 1 Peter and 2 Peter. You will find these very interesting to read for yourself in your Bible. It is very likely that Peter finally went to Rome to help the church there and became a respected and great leader. While he was there, the emperor Nero began his great persecution of the Christians in A.D. 64. Shortly thereafter, he arrested Peter and had him crucified upside down. By then, Peter was an old man. But right up to his death, he witnessed to the love of his Lord, Jesus Christ. Peter's loyalty and dedication to Jesus and his followers lives on today in each Christian. His personal story lives on in the New Testament.
10: We did not follow cleverly invented stories when we told you about the power and coming of our Lord Jesus Christ, but we were eyewitnesses of his majesty. For Christ died for your sins once for all, the righteous for the unrighteous, to bring you to God. He was put to death in the body, but made alive by the Spirit.
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